0: which players, which personalities on the court? Because there were times where she went all young, time where she went veteran. And really, Brianna Stewart was one of the top players of this tournament for Team USA as well. Her experience in playing international basketball. Do you know that when it comes to championship rounds, Brianna Stewart, in terms of Olympics, NC2A, and World Cup, is undefeated? It's pretty impressive. The only thing she has lost was, I believe, a WNBA Finals.
1: Do you think deep down that the biggest Caitlin Clark fans were hoping that USA would lose? Because she wasn't playing as many minutes as I'm sure they would love.
0: No, I think that they were more burned up with the fact that her and Angel Reese actually get along.
1: Was that real? Was that AI or Caitlin Clark kind of snapping on a media person?
0: No, that was a real media person. He asked us, you know, are you and Angel Reese friends now? She said, we've always been friends. And then she thought to herself, I'm not answering this. She said, you know what? Stop it. And she walked off. And then when she was coming back, she was eyeing the person who it was to make sure she... But
1: stupid response. Just answer the question. You don't have to get mad.
0: She did answer the question. We've always been friends.
1: I don't like the walk-off, though.
0: We've always been friends. Yeah. No, I agree with that. She could have just stayed there. But there's never been any. It's on court. You know, and it all started, obviously, with the John Cena hand and the ring when LSU beat Iowa. And Angel Reese did what Caitlin Clark had been doing the entire tournament to everybody else. So
1: the better question for Caitlin Clark and Angel Reese would be them together if they were simply asked, hey, do you both hate Kim Mulkey? They'd probably hesitate and be like, yeah.
0: I don't think anybody cares about that.
1: Maybe. The Monks.
0: Do you both hate Paige Beckers?
1: Wear and tear from here. Who's going to be affected by this in the WNBA close to the season? Aces are back Thursday and Sunday.
0: I would say the greatest fatigue concerns probably belong to the New York Liberty. 7 players participated in the FIBA World Cup, including 6 who reached at least the semifinals.
1: Oh, my. Talk about selfish as they're trying to make a run here to get right down the stretch.
0: Golden State Valkyries, Gabby Williams and Janelle Salon carried France to the final. Minnesota Lynx. 6 representatives with Nafisa Collier playing all 6 games for Team USA.
1: Oh, boy.
0: And?
1: What?
0: The Las Vegas Aces. Chelsea Gray and Jack Young played through the final, although a fully rested Asia Wilson greatly reduces the overall concern. Now,
1: I guess I should correct myself. USA, USA. I'm standing on the ground that I don't understand. Again, I don't understand why they're playing in this tournament with key players. Nafisa Collier off an injury for half the season?
0: Well,
1: that's good.
0: Off-season surgery on both ankles.
1: Okay, good.
0: Both
1: good.
0: Ankles.
1: You know what? Now I'm really happy. Asia Wilson, the best player in the league, is fresh.
0: Yes.
1: Good.
0: The team that most likely to suffer the least World Cup-related fatigue is the Dallas Wings. Dallas Wings. They sent 3 players to Berlin. Only 2 are regular WNBA rotation pieces, that being Paige Beckers with Team USA and Alana Smith. She played with Australia. Developmental player Costanza Verona represented Italy, but does not carry a significant role for the Wings. Beckers reached a championship game, of course, with Team USA, but with the depth that Team USA had, Beckers wasn't overexerting herself. Smith's Australian team was eliminated before the medal round, so she had additional recovery time. Dallas's rotation rested throughout the league's 17-day hiatus. The Wings also return against the LA Sparks on September 17th, so that provides an even more manageable reentry than the teams that immediately face a top contender. So it's conceivable that while Beckers and Smith are recovering, they could skip that game for load management. Close second, real quick, your Indiana Fever, because they only sent Caitlin Clark and Aaliyah Boston.
1: Raiders win 27-13. I thought one of the best moments of the game, they had a lot of good moments. One of the best moments was Jack Besh getting on the scoreboard right away.
2: 3rd and 4, Cousins shotgun. Here comes the blitz. Steps into the throw. He's got a man. Besh at the 5. Breaks the tackle. Touchdown, Raiders.
3: Boom.
2: The opening drive. 93 yards. Cousins' first touchdown in the silver and black. And Jack Besh has his first career touchdown. It's 6-0 Raiders to open the season.
1: Yeah, Horowitz, extra level of fired up. And why not? Jack Besh, a high pick of the Raiders, never got on track last year. He had the tragedy with his brother. I think that affected him, and he said it affected him last year. He got a chance to talk to our own Brandy Flores from Raider Nation Radio 920. And this

0: part of the conversation started with. Just how emotional was it for Besh grabbing the first TD of the season?
1: Yeah, it definitely means a lot. You know, every day I wake up and I pray to the Lord and to my brother. Just knowing that they got us, they got out of us, my whole family, all the people I know and I don't know. So to have that moment to score that first touchdown is definitely a huge thing. But more so just being out here with all these guys, the amount of work we've put in since we've become one group, the way Coach Kubiak has led us as men, the amount of detail that we've worked on for hours upon hours each and every day, you know, being able to come out here and get this win, that's what really meant a lot for us in this whole program and organization, and that was the fun part today.
2: Can you talk about that play and then the celebration after? There's a lot of emotion in that one for you.
1: Yeah, for sure. No, I just had a little call God and call my brother, just saying that, you know, with them, with my Lord, I always say with Tiger and the Lord, you know, we can do all things, nothing is impossible. So definitely a cool moment, and we're excited to always keep building on it. You know, it's kind of like every step that you take, you know, going from middle school to high school, there's a speed change. Going from high school to college, there's a speed change that you have to get used to. Going from the college to NFL is more so even a speed change. So I think just getting that first year under our belt and now just being able to come out here, understand the pace of the game, understanding how things work, being able to see coverages a little better, understand what plays, what we're not only the play, but what we're trying to do in the play, I think it's really helped. Like I said, just the amount of detail that Coach Kubiak instills in his whole staff, offensive, defensive, special teams, has really helped play a part in that.
2: I know it's just 1 week, but how satisfying is it that the work that is you guys put into in training camp, the offseason, kind of came to fruition here?
1: That we've worked super hard. You know, this whole organization, like I said, since Coach Kubiak got here. So to be able to come out here and just show everybody what we've been working on was a lot of fun. You know, we mentioned we can definitely be a lot better, but nonetheless, to win this league is very hard. So it was definitely very fun to get this win.
3: With Brock out, the receivers, you guys, everybody on this offense had to step up, kind of change some plans. How do you feel like you guys did as a whole today?
1: Yeah, you know, I think we did a really good job. You know, obviously, Brock is one of the best players in the league. So whenever he comes back, it's going to be even more powerful, the offense, what we're trying to do. But, you know, it wasn't just one guy that had to step up. It was the whole offense. And I think as a whole, from the O-linemen to the running backs, quarterbacks, receivers to tight ends, everybody stepped up, had a huge role in us winning this game.
0: There you go. Vince Sapienza and Brandy Flores asking questions there. Very emotional. Again, if you haven't seen the recap of last year, was not an easy season for Jack Besh, but the guy's got the goods. He can be a productive receiver in this league, and he's yet another guy on these post-game conversations that we've heard talk about the coaching staff and working on details, which last year, whether you believe the Chip Kelly stuff or not, I think Chip was given kind of a raw deal about whatever, the offense was running stuff they didn't even know was coming, but that said, it's the Dolphins, so I'm not going to go crazy,
4: right?
0: But we did hear a lot about details, and that's a good thing, because this did not seem like a buttoned-up deal the last couple of coaching regimes.
4: No, but, you know, in talking about Besh, he was supposed to be an integral part, and at whatever point, you know, it hadn't come together. I think a lot of players, whether they're new, whether we've been waiting to see the best come out of them, I think they're all in an advantageous situation because of Clint Kubiak starting fresh as well. With his offensive mind, him starting from scratch, everybody's learning from the same person at the same time. And I think that this is something that they've been waiting for, right? He's sort of the elixir for a lot of different problems that have taken place, whatever, whether it's been individual for each one, personal issues, whether it's on the field or off the field, now bringing it all together as one. And he's one of those that's going to benefit from Kubiak's presence.
0: Jack Besh, second-round pick a year ago. You can't miss on the 58th pick, so they've got to get a productive year and career out of Jack Besh. They also can't miss on trading Stoops, and he had a big highlight yesterday.
5: Walker showing blitz. There's the snap. Here comes the blitz. Willis back to throw. Great protection. He's taking a shot down the field. And it's picked off! Trading Stoops playing safety in his first career game. Has his first pick at the Raiders.
0: Boy, Horowitz fired up. All right. Here's Stoops after the game with Vince Sapienza. Q is in there and Brandy as well.
6: Describe the atmosphere, what you were feeling from start to finish. I mean, it was as loud as we've heard in a while here. What was it like for you?
7: Oh, it was so much fun. Yeah, the silver and black, the black hole, they were going crazy today. And, you know, we had that excitement on third down. It was, you know, it was so loud that they couldn't get their checks in. So, you know, that's a huge advantage for us. And we're excited to keep building that, keep building, keep bringing the black hole and keep making it, you know. even more black out there, because you know it helps us every week. That every chance we get to play at home is a huge advantage for us.
8: With all the new that was there, how was the communication in the back end? Did you feel?
7: Yeah, I think that's a big spot for us. You know, it's a big emphasis for us every single week, especially being defensive backs. And I think there's always going to be stuff you can build on. You know, we got a hold of some things, and we got some stuff we can clean up for sure. But, you know, I think there's a lot to build on from what we did today.
3: Zeke had the stuff there when he went down. They targeted him immediately, and he was able to come up with a big stop. What is that? Do you just know that all the rookies that are showing after and giving those opportunities?
7: Oh, yeah. I think I speak for everyone. I say, you know, no one flinched when we saw Zeke come in. You know, he showed us he's ready to play at this level, and we had no doubt in him. You know, especially, you know, I got the chance to get to know him really well, being a rookie this off season. So, you know, I had no doubt. I thought he was going to pick it. I think, yeah, it's a big time play from him.
0: Trayden Stukes, interception, talking there with Vince from Raider Nation Radio 920, our reporter, Brandy Flores, and Q Myers, Zeke, Hezekiah Masses, DP, Darian Porter. We don't know the injury status of Porter moving forward.
4: It was strange, too, because he finished the play, and I was watching it. I went to the big screen to watch it, and it looked like it happened upfield before he closed in. And I couldn't tell if he rolled his what. I couldn't tell what he did. It was very strange. But he still got up and tried to make the play, so kudos to him. But, yeah, we'll wait to see what the update is. We'll hear from Kubiak spoke today, but I believe we'll find out more Wednesday.
0: The other cool thing in the game was Max Crosby had a, you know, a good, not coming out party, but return party. He was very effective. Here's his sack.
5: Raiders back out of the blitz. Willis to throw. He loads. Pressure.
9: There he is. There he is. There he is.
5: Quinney got him first, and Crosby finished him off. That's a loss of six. His first sack of the year. And the Dolphins will have to punt it away.
0: All right, half sack, and then he did get a full sack, so he finished the game with a sack and a half. Scrum afterwards, Max talked about the effort of the defense overall. Once again, you're going to hear Q Myers, Sapienza, and Brandy with questions.
10: Everyone played their role. Obviously, on the back end, they did a great job. I think our DBs and linebackers flying around and being on the same page, so just, you know, playing together, playing as one, and I think that just, you know, when you play complimentary football, the offense did a great job of staying on the field and having long drives, and we were fresh and able to roll. And I thought it was just a good game overall. I think it could be better, though. Overall, I think offense and defense, even special teams having that long return, there's things that we can get better at, and we know that, but I think it was a good start.
11: We knew that they wanted to run the ball, and you guys did a hell of a job stopping that run. How much of an emphasis was that this week?
10: Yeah, I think Robbie did a great job with the game plan. He had us, you know, prepared. You know, very well. A-Chan obviously is a great player. He's extremely explosive, fast and quick, and, you know, just a dynamic type of guy. So, you know, you got to be all on, everyone's got to be all hands on, you know, trying to stop him. And, you know, I feel like we did some good things, but like I said, we can improve.
3: Especially coming off an injury, being able to step out on the field for the first time in that first series, how good did it feel to finally be able to fly around?
10: It was amazing. You know what I mean? Been waiting a long time. It's been a long rehab, long off season, a lot of things that they had to go through, a lot of hurdles and things that I don't think the everyday person, you know, gets to really see, and like the true like grind of that. I got to credit, you know, all the people around me that helped me, you know, get back out on that field, had the best time, you know what I mean? It's just back playing football, doing what I love the most, and, you know, we definitely could do better, but off to a good start.
2: What about just in the game itself, as you were progressing, how'd you feel throughout the game as it was going?
10: I felt great. You know, it was, you know, it's like anything, you know, every game is different. You know, there's a feel to the game, there's a certain, you know, the cycle of the snap that, you know, that comes into play, and I feel like we just, as a group, we played really good, you know, as the game kept going on and on. And situationally, there's some little things we can clean up, but overall, I think we did a really good job.
11: You got your 70th career sack. I know they never get old, right? But yeah, you're making history with this organization. What does that mean to you?
10: Yeah, you know, it means the world. You put everything into it. You know, every single day I sacrifice to go out there and help my team win and do, you know, everything in my power to help us get to where we need to go. So, yeah, it's cool, you know, seeing those things and, you know, seeing the response from the fans. It's extremely special. It's something I'm extremely grateful of. So, yeah, we, you know, definitely seeing that is awesome. But, you know, we got a lot of work to do, like I said.
4: Over 25 and a half. He's on pace to have 25 and a half sacks. Will he get there?
0: Okay.
4: 1.5 times 17 is 25 and a half.
0: I kind of scared you in the middle of that bite because Max said, you know, long recovery, a lot of stuff to overcome. The average person doesn't understand that. And I was like, you're Willie. Now, you're not playing football. You're in your 50s, early 50s. But you have talked about the recovery just for you, for whatever, you're shredding your thigh or whatever the hell you did, a serious injury,
4: yeah.
0: That it's a long road back. Like, you know, and I don't, people don't, like, we're watching the game right now. The Chiefs and the Broncos just kicked off. And the fact that these two guys are back, Knicks and especially Mahomes, is incredible.
4: Right. It is. And I just, the only thing that I wish is that I had the same sort of training staff that they do. I have a wonderful physical therapist. The surgeon stays in touch with me. I'm about to finish up PT, and she's like, you're probably going to get released, and insurance isn't going to cover from this point forward once the surgeon releases you. I was like, well, what am I supposed to do? She's like, Willie, you're doing fine on your own. Think about it. It's something that takes 8 to 12 months for the average person to recover from what you went through, and you're about to hit the six-month mark on October 21st from surgery. So in reality, you're ahead of schedule. It's just a matter of what you do on your own to keep pushing it, because – with this, you get a 130-degree bend on a good leg. And she said, you're lucky if you get to 120. I've gotten to 118. I said, well, then my goal is to get to 121.
0: Yeah.
4: Because if you're telling me I can't get past 120, I want 121.
0: So imagine if you're 27, your career has been put in jeopardy multiple times because of knee injuries and knee surgeries. You're supposed to come back and earn your, whatever, $35 million a year. And throughout, there's going to be, you know, mental hurdles that you have to overcome. And, well, to this point, Max has done it. He came back. Great debut. And Quiddy Pay was really quick to say about his two sacks. He's like, there were a lot of doubles on the other side, so it made it a lot easier. Giveaway time. Weird Al Yankovic is in town at the end of the week. MGM Grand Garden Arena. We got tickets. 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I'll tell you, Caleb Herring. I was talking about what you do as an analyst on a game. Caleb Herring did not sugarcoat anything in that UNLV game. They lost 44-6, and at one point in the second half, he said, this is just piss poor.
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14: Still flying from that earlier accident, Southern Beltway eastbound before Valley Verde. Also an accident, University Center Drive northbound at Trop, I-11 southbound at the Valley of Fire, and Las Vegas Boulevard southbound at Craig.
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0: Chiefs in the red zone, threatening the Broncos early in the game, about 4 minutes in. 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Well, Rebels game over the weekend, coverage right here on ESPN Las Vegas. That was not pretty. Not only was it a loss, but it was a bad loss and a lot of problems in the game. And Caleb Herring was incensed for very much of the broadcast. Caleb, of course, the analyst and former quarterback for the Rebels. Caleb, talk about the loss. What angered you the most?
29: There's just so much. There's a lot. But I think the number one thing, football's hard, winning's hard. You're not going to win every game. You're going to lose sometimes, and that's not the part that irks me. There's things like effort and quitting, I guess, if there's such a thing. I think, at least from what I observed, I don't know what happened in the locker room or kind of why the Rebels team that we saw this past Saturday was just nothing like what we've seen in recent years and even from this team, this new look Dan Mullen roster. I didn't expect to see that level of kind of defeat. You know, it's one thing to lose, they just look defeated on the field. I think that was probably the most disappointing part in it all. This is the first time that I felt that a Rebel bunch in the past three seasons at least has really looked defeated on the field. So maybe that of the plethora of things that I could say I was frustrated with is the biggest, is that the team just looked defeated at several points during that game.
0: And I know you thought defensively, and you said it during the broadcast, that at times there was just poor judgment and selfish play. You pointed out a play where their running back got a pass out of the backfield, and if everyone does their job on the play, it's a short gain. They didn't, so it was a touchdown.
29: Yeah, I think, you know, there's defense especially, is you need to work as a unit, and there's going to be times where the play that you have to make and what you have to do on any given play is be more sacrificial than anything. And maybe you're not going to get the tackle. You're not going to get that solo tackle in the box score, but you're going to force the offensive player to funnel to the person who is going to make the play. And anytime you're not doing that 1-11th, as it's called a lot in locker rooms, there's leakage and there's things that go wrong. And it doesn't take much. It doesn't take, you know, too much of a mistake. It just takes, you know, missing leverage or overrunning or over pursuing, not keeping your outside arm free when you're the contained player. Those kinds of things that stack up into big runs and big plays. And I believe that the moment you're talking about specifically was a play that ended up being the first touchdown, and a big time touchdown for North Texas, a defense that held them to field goals, even though in short field prior to that. But that misjudgment on a leverage play, staying inside out, something as simple as a defensive principle as that, when you're coming up to make a tackle on a runner, staying inside out with the leverage, overrunning and pursuing, and takes two players out of the play and leaves the running back wide open with plenty of running room, even if he doesn't score, because he probably should have been tackled inside the 5-yard line. There's like three or four rebels that had an opportunity later on that play. Even if he doesn't score, it still was a bigger play than it should have been. And those are the kind of things that kind of stacked up on the Rebels as that game got going.
0: Yeah, it was a 44-6 loss. Caleb Herring is with us. UNLV drops the game. They were actually favored in on the road. I think North Texas might be a pretty good team, a potential 7- or 8-win team in that Conference of the American. That is going to be a bloodbath because you see some pretty good teams there. And I think part of the snowball effect in the second half was coming out in the second slow. Actually, the end of the first half, I think, hurt their momentum as well. They didn't score a touchdown. They get a field goal. Mullen came over to me, and he was like, yeah, I mean, we're misaligned. There's too many missed assignments, mistakes. And I think that was crushing going into the break. And then they came out, and right down the field goes North Texas. I thought they lost a lot of their steam then.
29: Yeah, I think, you know, you talk about that critical eight in every football game, where it's like to close the first half to start the second half. There's a junction there where you can either make up some ground with the momentum and the possessions, or you can lose a lot of ground. And North Texas, obviously, deferring has a lot to do with that. They got the ball coming out of the locker room and, like you said, marched right down. And as if the momentum hadn't already been squandered by UNLV, and that's really what it was. The most productive drive in that first half was that final drive. They drove basically the length of the field in pretty quick order. I had an opportunity to get points before the halftime locker room and make it a respectable halftime score, right? Like, as bad as that first half went, they had a chance to cut into the lead and give themselves some momentum going into the locker room, but they kind of muffed that situation, right? Like, I mean, they had a timeout to spare inside the 25. They ended up wasting that after running and coming up with a short gain, kind of on a play that they thought maybe would break it open and get into the end zone, which is fine, but then executing without a timeout in that situation, I think the offense didn't get the job done. Whether it was alignment, assignment, people not lined up right, throwing the ball short of the end zone when you had a route that could have maybe got you to the pylon. But those kind of things you can't have in a game where you're trying to find any life. They had an opportunity to find life before half, and they weren't able to. And almost an insult to injury made it worse going into the locker room. North Texas, I think, let up their biggest celebration when they were able to hold UNLV out of the end zone on that set it down. So, the momentum definitely swung, and North Texas never looked back after that.
0: Yeah, you're a 20-10 there going to the locker room if you score the touchdown, and you're right, North Texas was totally fired up. And you don't have to get on this slam fest, but I was kind of smashing J.J. Watt. He's not a finished product. He should not be the number one guy on CBS. And the reason I pointed out one of the things is I want to hear or be told about things that I don't during the game, and Caleb has done a really good job of this one. It just hit me, right? In that red zone at the end of the first half, first of all, there were a couple of Jackson Arnold runs that really didn't look like they were going to go for any gain. You gave up a play on a spike. You just mentioned getting to the sticks. You have said that in every game, that I think because the receivers are young, sometimes there hasn't been an awareness of where the sticks are, and I think that was Vincent Carter who caught the ball. He made a good catch. But you have to know where the sticks are, down in distance. It's important to get the first down.
29: Yeah, it's very important. Those little things make big differences, especially when you're trying to come from behind, crawl out of a hole. Every little mistake or every little misjudgment is amplified, right? And those kind of things definitely get amplified. But it's not the first time this year that there's been sort of a lack of field awareness. And I want to go back also because I'm a quarterback and I'll critique quarterbacks hard. We'll get to Jackson's performance in a minute, but give a better throw for any receiver is going to keep you upright. And at least give you, make it so it's clear that you could have turned upfield and got more yards after the catch. That's one way to look at it as well. But certain situations, the route allows for the flexibility to run the route to the sticks. And I think that's something that, young in this season and young receivers like Carter, that you got to realize where you are in the situation and get to the sticks. And, even in the end zone players, a receiver could have gotten to the end zone with his route, and cut off a little bit short. But those are the kinds of things that, I think really hurt when you're trying to figure out who you are as an offense. And let's face it, this is an offense that has struggled. Yes, they put up 20 plus points. The streak now is at 36, ended at 36. As an offense. So they've been, the offense hasn't necessarily been the quote unquote problem, but it's been problematic this year and they've been very inconsistent with their play. Things like that, running your route short of the chain, shortening drives because you didn't catch it on a fourth down attempt. Those kinds of things have happened throughout the year. And they start to pile up and make you question, like, how good are we as an offense? And I don't think it's panic time yet, but those are the little things that feel even worse when you lose 44-6.
0: This offense is not humming because of Jackson Arnold?
29: You know, it's funny how being a quarterback works, right? You're going to take more credit when you don't deserve it, and you're going to take more blame when you don't deserve it. And yeah, as a quarterback and as a critical quarterback, I'm very critical, as you know, Steve, on quarterback play. Watching that game live and then in review, it's like I didn't see how any one player, let alone the quarterback in that situation, was supposed to make the outcome different. I think the team took an L together. Everybody contributed at one point or another. Obviously, the one thing that I kind of praised Jackson for so far, even though he hasn't been as effective as a passer as we maybe would have liked, I praised him for not turning the ball over. And he had a silly turnover in this ball game, trying to get rid of the ball and avoid a sack on third down, which is like just you're going to punt it anyway. You're in the clutches of the defense. Let it happen. Don't try to make it, you know, don't make a bad thing worse. Don't compound the issue. I mean, he did that and gave the short field to North Texas defense, again, held in his only field goal that they got out of that. But as a quarterback, it's a no-no. You can't do that. Outside of that, I think what he was dealt, what was going on, the temperature of that game, he couldn't overcome it. It would have taken a special effort for him to overcome it. And I think the moments that he had where you could see he was trying to be the spark, it just didn't happen for him. And one of those things was a drop touchdown, right? Like there's a pass that he threw perfectly to his tight end and just got dropped flat out. It was a touchdown if you make the catch. Another big throw he had, one of his biggest completions to that point in the game, was wiped out by a holding penalty. So you go from a first down crossing the 50-yard line to being back behind a chain 10 yards, and he had nothing to do with why that happened. He executed his job, but it just didn't work out for the team. So I don't know how you can draw the conclusion that Jackson Arnold was a problem in that loss. But I think he does have to play better. And I could say that without saying he's to blame. He should be benched, get the freshman in, right? That's kind of ridiculous to me at this point with what Jackson has done so far. And especially in that game, I think it was a team loss. To point to the quarterback is just easy. And to say the quarterback needs to go is easy work. But I don't think that's what I saw watching the game.
0: We talked about the receivers. Caleb Herring's up with us, the analyst for UNLV. Rebels lose 44-6. At North Texas, get a week off, then they're at Akron. The receivers are now, in all likelihood, going to have to grow up pretty quickly because they're going to get more playing time. I don't know what the status is. We didn't have any availability today with UNLV. Maybe we'll get some chances tomorrow. D'Angelo Irvin left the game on crutches. Caden McGee had to leave the game, did not return. That was an upper body injury. So now, all of a sudden, the young receivers are going to have to step up. There could be an issue now at safety. Trey Fulton went down and had kind of a soft brace on his left wrist. So now it's gut check time.
29: Yeah, it's almost like the bye came at the worst and best time because you don't want to sit with a loss like that for an extended period of time. You want to wipe that clean as quick as you can. But then you do need to get healthy at this point. I think the health of this roster is in question at some key positions. And obviously you got talent with your youth. But when the youth is thrust into roles of more responsibility, that you're not going to be as good of an offense as maybe you projected yourself to be or that you thought you could be. I think with Irving, who doesn't necessarily fill up the stat sheet as a receiver, but he's an older guy who helps with things like getting guys lined up or the morale in the locker room or huddle discipline, whatever you want to say at that receiver group. He's key. Obviously, McGee has been a big play guy for the Rebels, even going back a couple years ago. So last year, with the overtime winner. And he's had a good start to this year, showing his complete receiving package. And obviously, there's trust between he and Jackson Arnold. So him being unavailable for whatever amount of time is going to hurt this roster. So the bye week does come at a critical time for those guys to potentially try to get healthy. We don't know the extent of the injuries, but we know they didn't finish the game. And we know that the young guys got out there, and there were some issues getting lined up. And you better believe that even though they're talented, the playbook was a little limited with them playing out of position in some respects. So while Peyton Zachary and Vincent Connor, I think, are talented young receivers, they're more complementary pieces at this point to the one, to the two of like a Tayshaun Lyons and Kane McGee. So we'll see how the depth works out there. Obviously, I'm a fan of Trey Fulton and his development and what he could mean for this Rebel defense. Coming off of his best game of his career in Hawaii to get injured, and this one was tough. We'll see if he can bounce back. He had a club on his hand most of last season, so not sure if it was the same hand. I got to look back at the notes there, see which hand it was. But he's dealt with the injury. He did try to make a comeback in that game, but clearly wasn't 100%. And I think the right decision was to pull the plug on his efforts, at least in that North Texas game, the way it was going. So we'll see if they can get healthy in the bye week.
0: Against the wishes of America's program director, who resides at Lotus Broadcasting, not the actual PD, but always has something to say. Broadcaster Bite Time. Big question here on brisket. Big question. We went to a place in Bartonville, Texas, called Marty B's. His name is not Marty Barton. It's actually Marty Bryan. But it was a massive place. Pretty good barbecue. We also went to the king in terms of size of all convenience stores, Bucky's. Also had brisket. How'd they both do?
29: There's a debate, right? And I think we can agree that brisket is done right in Texas. I think we can also agree that brisket is not the same as pulled pork, especially in Texas. Sorry, Willie. I had to do it. It was teed up there perfectly. But I do think that we had phenomenal brisket all weekend. Marty B's, I felt like driving into that neighborhood, it was more of a, you know, it's kind of a sedate crowd. Whereas the money was, you could see it driving up the neighborhood on the way up to that restaurant, were a little bit highbrow for us and what we do on Broadcaster Bites. But once we got the food, there's no question we made the right decision. I think that brisket was phenomenal. The mac and cheese that was loaded also had brisket in it. I had a quarter chicken that was more than a quarter chicken. They gave me it was bigger than a whole chicken in some countries. But it was phenomenal food there. But Bucky's, which is just really a convenience store on steroids, had quality brisket, which is absolutely ridiculous to say out loud. Like, you get gas and get a brisket sandwich at the same time. It's ridiculous. And both things made me happy because the gas was like $3.30, which I haven't seen since I was like 15 years old in California and in Vegas, right? So gas was $3.30. My brisket sandwich was $6. How could I be upset about that, Steve? You know, me and being sprinkled with budget is key. So that's what makes this decision harder. But I can't complain about the food on the Texas trip. I think Broadcaster Bright had a pretty good trip outside of my complete mess up in the press box. And I don't know if you want to say exactly how I sinned in the press box, but it was a great trip other than that.
0: There was a lack of recognition of what the hell was going on. They actually had Portillo's in the press box, Willie, and none of the broadcast crew. I was down on the field. I'm a professional. I wanted to sweat and sweat heavy and feel what the players felt, minus running around for 4 hours and, you know, not really getting gas.
2: Not the meat sweats.
0: I wanted the meat sweats afterwards. I didn't know they had Portillo's. Thanks, Caleb.
29: Yeah. Yeah, I dropped the ball because we were, you know, locked in on bringing you a quality broadcast here in Las Vegas. So we were trying to get everything set and running smoothly, and it was late, I'll say. The Portillo's was late getting set up, so we had no idea what the setup. We saw where it was going to be set up, but we don't have any way of knowing what the meal is going to be. We get on air an hour before game time. The rest of the press starts eating, and we kind of smell something, but we're like, it's okay. We'll be fine. Our engineer, Will, who's 1-1 now as our engineer, got us a cake, and the double chocolate cake was phenomenal. But he didn't tell us it was Portillo's down there being served. Because I'm a fan of Portillo's. The first time I had Portillo's was in Chicago a few years back with UNLV. And now I understand what it's about, and I was absolutely ready to have it if it was there. But, of course, Portillo's was all gone by the time we realized it was there, and we didn't even get to partake. So that would have had the exclamation mark on what was a successful broadcaster by Strip if we had been aware of the situation.
0: I think a lot of Rebel fans listening to you in the second half wish you had stuffed an Italian beef in your face and we didn't have to hear you complain because you complained a lot. But no, it was valid. It was valid. Okay, two NFL questions, 2 minutes. Seriously, 2 minutes. MVP, have to decide right now. Don't care about the rest of the season. Have to decide right now what's going to happen. Josh Allen MVP or Lamar Jackson MVP, based on what you saw?
29: I think based on what I saw week one, Josh Allen is MVP. Okay. I think the quality of opponent he was going against in Texans and the Texans, we expect them to be a great defense, and I think they are. I think they were showed at times that they could be. But Josh Allen to play that way against that team and win the game on the game, which that was a moment. You know, you get that MVP or Heisman moment in college. But the moment was already happening for Josh Allen, and he looked as comfortable and confident as possible. Could have been a disaster because he really did throw an interception to lose the game, but it was just plain drop, which was ridiculous. But he came right behind that and threw the game-winning touchdown. So I think if I had to vote today, guns in my head, which is ridiculous that people are already talking about the MVP race. But guns in my head, if I had to vote today, Josh Allen is the MVP.
0: Monday Night Football, 15-yard run by Pat Mahomes. Shocker, 7-0, 7-7 now. Bo Nix to Engram, 19 yards. Let's close on this one seriously a minute. Your headline, referees rob the Packers. What do you mean?
29: Oh, my goodness. The Packers had that game. They were in control of that game for 3.5 quarters. As the Vikings finally found an offense and tried to get a drive to go, the refs basically handed third down conversion after third down conversion. There's a couple of questionable calls. Contact downfield is always dicey. There's always contact downfield. Are they going to call it this play or not? But the quarterback protection is getting ridiculous. And I'm not even defense. I'm a quarterback, so I appreciate it. But Carson Wentz, read him a bedtime story, slide him a pillow, and tuck him in? Is that how you have to sack him? It's still football, right? I understand protect the quarterback, but my goodness. That was one of the worst roughing the passer calls I've ever seen, and it led to what would be the go-ahead score for the Vikings. Things came out with rails for the Packers after that, but I don't think the game changed on that penalty, on that drive, and the flags that kept it alive.
0: Caleb, great job. We'll see you later this week. Reminder, no Dan Mullen radio show on a bye week. No Dan Mullen radio show. Have a good week, buddy. We'll see you.
29: All right, guys. Take care.
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0: 7-10 the game on Monday Night Football. 7 minutes. 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Chiefs and Broncos. You can hear the game every Monday on Raider Nation Radio, 920. Tomorrow we are on the road. We've got our Tuesday shows. 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Virgin Hotels Las Vegas. 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So you can get drinks like Tito's and Patron and Jack Daniels and Bombay Sapphire and Johnny Walker Black and many others. 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
0: Willie, today is National Eat a Hoagie Day. Now, hoagie is a very regional word. No one here really uses hoagie. You've traditionally been a sub guy, right? Not a grinder guy, which actually has a whole different meaning, though, with the app.
24: Yes.
0: Right? Big fan, right? National Eat a Hoagie Day. What is the best, this is it, your last meal, and they're like, we can only get you a sub. What's the best sub? What's the best hoagie?
24: Am I allowed to do cold and hot, or does it got to be overall cold?
0: You can do cold and hot. There's a lot to choose from. I know it's hard to whittle it down.
24: Yeah. I'm probably going to go with, you got meatball parm and had me thinking, but.
0: Well, I did three that I think are classic. Meatball parm, the classic Italian with the prosciutto, the salami, the provolone, and the.
24: Gabagool.
0: Gabagool! And then just a turkey sub. I think a lot of people like turkey subs.
24: So I'm not going to go chicken parm, but what I want is that next day after they were cooked and you heat it up properly in the oven, chicken cutlet.
2: Okay.
24: With a nice little drizzle.
0: Okay. Cold sub?
24: Cold sub is good. You definitely got to go classic Italian.
0: And you're doing the gabagool.
24: 100%.
0: Okay. I don't know.
24: With the stinky provolone.
0: And with the, no. That's more of a Brocky Rob.
24: Yeah.
0: Which is an underrated sandwich now, too. I don't know if it's technically a sub. Some places make it as a sub. Some places make it as a sandwich. Can I tell you what an animal I'm becoming on the road? After games when I'm really hungry, and in North Texas, I immediately went down to the media dinner room, and I looked around, and all they had left was all the fixins. I actually took a little plastic tin of tomatoes, and I had tomatoes in the car. I'm trying to rehydrate. Then I was like, you know what? I have these chicken fingers that I bought at the convenience store. I need to heat them up. I'm like, where's the microwave? Okay, no microwave. Then I walk all the way down to the other end of the press box, and they have, like, the mean green room, and it's, like, the foundation room. I walk in. There's, like, 20 people still in there, and I don't care. I'm looking around. I'm like, is there a microwave in here? And some guy's like, hey, can I help you? He didn't have that voice. It was more of a Texas accent. I'm like, yeah, microwave. Come on. He's like, no microwave. Sorry.
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12: With 7-7, 12:42 to go in the first half. Mansoor Delane had the early pick for the Chiefs. He's in the locker room dealing with a shoulder injury right now. Mahomes has started 1 of 5 for 9 yards. Knicks 8 of 10, 76 yards, touchdown and INT. Kenneth Walker, 8 carries, 41 yards in the opening half. The game continues on ESPN TV. Elsewhere, Eagles three-time Pro Bowl guard Landon Dickerson is being placed on injured reserve with a knee injury, out a minimum of 4 games. Dickerson has dealt with various lower body injuries in recent years, had meniscus surgery in August of 2025, played in 15 games last season. In baseball, Yankees with a chance to clinch a playoff spot with a win tonight, taking on the Twins in Minnesota, out to a 1-0 lead in the top of the third inning. Jose Caballero with a solo homer in that one. Will Warren threw 3 innings scoreless with 3 hits allowed, 5 strikeouts. Yankees 4 games back at the Rays for first place in the AL East as well. In the NBA, the Raptors and Clippers completing the Kawhi Leonard trade after a 3-month pause.
13: Hey, it's Evan Cohen. 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
6: They go big again. Izudu's in the block. The Chiefs hand it off. Walker trying to get to the outside. Does so. At the 45 midfield. 45 in the ball. Goes 40, 30, 25. And in. Stays in by 10, 5. Touchdown. Kansas City on fourth down and one. It's a home run. 60-yard run by Ken Walker the third.
7: Mama, there goes that man, right? 23 carries, 173 yards, and a touchdown. Had 190 yards from scrimmage on the night as the Chiefs beat the Broncos 31-10. That man, Kenneth Walker, big free agent acquisition from the Seattle Seahawks, and he is showing the return on investment already. 96.5, the fan on the call right there. It's game night here on ESPN Radio, the all-new ESPN app, SiriusXM Channel 80, and tune in. 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He's Emmett Golden. I'm Q Myers. Following the game, Kenneth Walker caught up with our Scott Van Pelt.
8: Just describe for me in your first game in this place, mm-hmm. playing for this team and these fans, what it's like to have a night like tonight.
9: Yeah, first off, it's a blessing to come out here and have a night like tonight. Obviously, I want to start off saying how the O-line played. You know, it made me and Emmett's job much easier to go out there and do what we do. And, you know, Monday Night Football out here with all these fans, it's a blessing.
8: The O-line was a big topic of conversation. We know we got a left tackle that's an undrafted rookie, right? Mm-hmm. And this is the team that had the most sacks in the NFL last year. They could pressure Patrick. He's coming off the knee. How much of the mentality from your group was, if we run this rock all night, we could set the tone? That seemed to be the plan mm-hmm. from the jump.
9: Yeah, definitely. You know, we went in a week, and, you know, we worked on that. And, you know, OTAs and training camp, it all builds up and it all adds up. So, you know, we knew what we was going to do coming into this game, and we did and executed it.
8: But did you know it would be this heavy a load? Did you know there would be this much on the plate? Big Red would keep saying, give it to nine.
9: Yeah, honestly, I didn't. You know, especially when we first came out, it was like fourth down, and we still ran the ball. So I'm like, yeah, we really couldn't be running all night. So it's good, though. You know, they trust me, they trust the running backs, and they trust that we're going to be able to move the ball from the run game.
8: Right. So fourth and one, the goal is first down. Mm-hmm. You're like, the hell with that. Let's get a touchdown. Mm-hmm. I believe if I call for it, we might be able to see it. If you could just describe for us that play.
9: Yep. Honestly, it was down the middle, but I seen it. We was doing that often in the game, and, you know, they crashed down. So I seen it was one-on-one with the corner, And then I just off to the races from there.
8: I always say when I do a college game, play the fight song. This is not play the fight song, but you broke a tackle. And look, man, this is a really good defense. But that's one of the stories of the night, too. How much do you feel like these body blows take a toll when you see a really good team not being able to bring you and Emma down to the ground?
9: Yeah, take a toll on them, you mean?
8: Yeah, exactly.
9: Yeah, you know, the run game, it's a process. You know, you got to continuously go at it. So, I feel like once you keep running it like that, you know, they wear down. And, you know, you keep running for four quarters and, you know, it opens up later on in the game.
8: You've watched this team from afar. They've done remarkable things during your time in the league and before. To be part of it, to see it from the inside, to see Mahomes and the work that went into tonight. What's that like?
9: You know, it feels good to be able to come out here. You know, the training camp, like I talked about, OTAs, all the work we put in, you know, it's cool to be able to see us. It's paying off, you know, when we come out here and play together as brothers. You know, getting to know Pat, Trav, and all the guys, like, more just not from football, but off the field, how great people they are. And, you know, it's cool to be able to see that and be a part of it.
8: Every time we come here to the middle of the country and this place, it feels like a college stadium.
9: Mm-hmm.
8: And there's a group, and I know there's a lot of new guys on defense, but
9: mm-hmm.
8: there's a group that's been here for a long time.
9: Yeah.
8: How did they make your transition from one place to this place
9: mm-hmm.
8: as I don't want to say easy, but
9: yeah.
8: how did they ease your way into this
9: group? Yeah, they made it real smooth. You know, when I first got here, it was kind of weird for me, you know, not knowing nobody. It's like the first day of school or you going
8: to... What's that
9: school.
8: Like?
9: Yeah, it's weird, bro, because you don't know nobody, you know?
8: Do you feel nervous? Like, sure, like, I'm serious. Like, who do I sit with at lunch? I mean,
9: yeah.
8: I'm joking, but I'm not.
9: No, I understand. Like, it's weird because you got to get to know everybody. You got to know how everything goes here. You know, even with Coach Reed, you got to know how he is and everything. So it was weird at first, but, you know, the guys, Nick... Pat, Trav, everybody made it much easier to come in here and be a part of this. You know, they accept me with open arms.
8: A lot of folks, and we sat right here for 2 hours on Monday Night Countdown and talked about that Denver defense with good reason. Look,
9: mm-hmm.
8: they're the AFC West champs.
9: Mm-hmm.
8: They led the NFL in sacks. There's a ton of talent on that side.
9: Mm-hmm.
8: But what do you feel like your defense showed Denver and this place and the audience around the nation that was watching it? Because they showed out tonight.
9: Yeah, you're talking about the defense?
8: Your defense.
9: Yeah, definitely. First off, Denver's a great team. We're not taking nothing from them, but our defense came out here. You know, we see them work day in and day out at everything. So, you know, the way they came out here and held them at 10 points, I believe, that was amazing to see. And we're going to stack from that.
8: I don't know any shooter in basketball that doesn't want to shoot the ball. I don't know any running back or wide receiver in the game that doesn't want to touch the rock as much as they can. Give me the ball. Let me carry it. It's a long season, man. Is there any amount of I don't know if I want to this many touches every single week. What's your attitude about that?
9: Oh no, honestly, it's just being disciplined. And, you know, I know I got a lot of carries this game, so tomorrow go recover and being disciplined and consistent on my recovery, eating right, sleeping right. So. I'm never shying away from carries, catches, or none of that. You know, I'm inviting it. You know, I love that. So anytime I can make a positive impact on my team, I will.
8: Okay. Last thing on the way out. Just when you see a guy from afar like Patrick Mahomes, and, I mean, you just won a Super Bowl and won an MVP yourself. You're like, hey, I got one of those.
9: Mm-hmm.
8: But you have a perception, perhaps, of someone from afar,
9: yeah.
8: and then you see the way they lead mm-hmm. when you're now wearing the same uniform.
9: Yeah.
8: How would you compare what you thought that guy might be like versus the guy you've seen? Just one game in and through OTAs
9: yeah.
8: and camp.
9: Honestly, the way he goes about it, obviously I wasn't around him. Like when I was in Seattle, but,
8: right.
9: you know, just the way he goes about his work, you know, he's coming back from what happened last year and the hunger he has, the competitiveness he has and the leadership he has, it's great to be around him and see that. And, you know, you talk about Super Bowl MVPs, when I look in the, you know, the main lobby, he has three of them. So it's like, I got to catch up, right? You know, so it's great to see, though. He's a great leader, and I love being in this room with him.
8: Hey, one's a lot. Three's just ridiculous.
9: Yeah, that's crazy,
8: and that's,
9: bro. And he still won more, so it's great to see.
6: That's Kenneth Walker III with Scott Van Pelt. I'm sure it was a great interview. All I could listen to was the crowd. I was listening to the chants. Like,
7: hey,
6: that was amazing.
7: When SBP says it's a very college atmosphere there, he was spot on.
6: Yeah, he was.
7: Because hearing that crowd, and remember, this is very much after the game, right?
6: This is not much.
7: You know what I mean? This is not like the game just went final. It's like, all right, hey, here we go. That was a good amount of fans still there, you know, celebrating and, You know, even Scott Van Pelt was getting some love. I think they were calling him, what, Scotty Too Hottie
10: or
7: whatever?
10: Yeah, Scotty Too Hottie.
7: Right.
10: Scotty Too Hottie.
7: Shouting out to Kenneth Walker, obviously. Like, I mean, they deserved it. They had a heck of a night. I mean, that's all I can really say.
10: Mm-hmm.
7: You know, the Broncos, I went into this game thinking the Broncos defense was going to show up and show out. I went into this game thinking there was questions about Mahomes and how healthy he was going to look, or is he going to be close to his normal self? And I think we could all agree he's still got plenty of work to do. But when you evolve your game like the Chiefs have and add a dude like Kenneth Walker who did not get fat and happy, did not get a Super Bowl MVP, get a free agent deal and say, okay, I made it, I arrived, and still runs like he has something to prove, that's the way to get it done, especially early on while you wait for your guy to get back to his normal self.
10: Yeah, and I feel like in Seattle, the group mentality that I don't know how many people immediately thought of Kenneth Walker when they thought of the Seattle Seahawks.
7: Right.
10: And I'm not saying it's a problem.
7: No, everyone thought about their defense first.
10: Yeah.
7: Yeah,
10: exactly.
7: And then Jackson Smith and Jigba.
10: Right. And then you get to Kenneth Walker, who was the Super Bowl MVP.
7: Right.
10: But I think some of which was, let me go to another team, the stable, that we know is good. And I'll get a little bit of shine because they haven't had a good running back in a while.
7: Let me go to a team that needs me.
10: There you go.
7: And Kansas City needed Kenneth Walker, no doubt about that. Matter of fact, we'll hear how much they needed him from Andy Reid. We'll do that next here on Game Night on ESPN Radio.
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10: In the NBA, the Clippers owner Steve Ballmer says he will accept the league's punishment for salary cap circumvention. Ballmer apologized to Clippers fans, employees, and fellow NBA owners, saying he accepts responsibility as the team's principal owner. Meanwhile, the Clippers and the Raptors have agreed to complete the blockbuster trade that will send Kawhi Leonard back to Toronto. The deal was initially agreed upon in June, but was paused during the NBA's investigation. It is expected to go through after a formal trade call. Let's take a look at some scores around Major League Baseball. The Dodgers punched their ticket to the postseason after a 4-1 victory to the Reds. The Yankees are headed to October after an 8-3 victory over the Twins. The Cubs beat the Braves tonight 7-3. Orioles down the Mets 2-1, and the Guardians fall to the White Sox 7-3. On Monday Night Football, it looked like the same old Kansas City Chiefs as they beat the Denver Broncos 31-10. Pat Mahomes 15-27, 184 yards passing, two touchdowns and an interception. But the story of the night with Kenneth Walker III, 23 carries, 173 yards, and a touchdown. Broncos didn't fare so well. Bo Nick, 17-28, 131 yards passing, touchdown, and an interception. Coming up next, we'll hear from Kansas City Chiefs head coach Andy Reid on game night with Hugh Myers and me, Emmett Golden.
23: Coming up in the Tuesday edition of Unsportsmanlike with Chris Candy, Michelle Smallman, and me, Evan Cohen. The Kansas City Chiefs get a huge divisional win at home against the Broncos, but do they do enough to prove the doubters wrong and that the AFC still runs through KC? It's Unsportsmanlike for Sam Eastern right here on ESPN Radio, ESPN 2, and ESPN U.
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26: Mahomes in the pocket, trying to keep the play alive. Moving left, scramble, come! From the 5, Davis in the end zone, touchdown! Kansas City, 9 months after ACL surgery. Patrick Mahomes runs it in from 15 yards out.
27: After 6-11 a year ago, the great Patrick Mahomes, 9 months after ACL, MCL surgery, back on the field, and the Chiefs get a 31-10 victory over the Denver Broncos.
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7: Emmett, as soon as I saw Patrick Mahomes scramble and pick up that touchdown early in the game, I realized, nothing to be too concerned of when it comes to the knee. My man is going to be okay. He is scrambled, picked up a touchdown. It was called back because of a penalty. And then he said, no problem. I'll run it back. I'll do it again. And the second run was even stronger and even more convincing than the first run. And that's when I knew, oh, boy, it might be a problem this evening for the Denver Broncos as they take on the Kansas City Chiefs. The highlights coming in courtesy of 96.5 The Fan here on ESPN Radio on game night on the all-new ESPN app. And Emmett, again, that just to me, What the Chiefs were able to do, the game plan they came into this one with was, I mean, as the Andy Reid special, it really was. I mean, Andy Reid just got into his bag. You said it multiple times throughout the course of the game. He's in his bag tonight, and there's no doubt about he was.
10: Yeah, he was. And I don't think the Denver Broncos were ready for it, to be honest with you. You could tell they got caught off guard.
7: Yeah, they definitely did. And, you know, most of the time when we talk about Kansas City and Andy Reid being in their bag, it's because Patrick Mahomes is throwing the ball around the yard. So let's go back to Kansas City and actually hear about the real element of the game for Kansas City that was the most dominant. That was the ground game. Here's Andy Reid talking about getting that ground game going.
28: Yeah, listen, I thought it was important that we got grounded in there and get the young guys settled down, get Patrick back in the flow. of the game and the speed and all that. I mean, he's standing right there seeing it, and he had a couple RPOs in there. So it, I thought that was important, yeah.
0: And did you want to see Patrick take off that early in the game, just kind of get himself in the middle of the scrum?
28: But, you know, you get to, once you put him in the game, he's going to play, and you better be confident in that. And if it meant running, you know, the only thing I'd ask is that he get down, and he did that for the most part.
0: You think it was good for him, too, on kind of Scott, you know, kind of put those...
28: Yeah, he kept saying he wanted to get that one hit, and he would be right back in the flow. I'm not sure I agreed with that part, but it was kind of how it worked.
0: And did you think what enabled him to kind of get more of a rhythm after, I think it was 2-for-12 to start the game? What do you think happened to get more flow?
28: Yeah, just probably some of the plays that we gave him. I'll take the blame on that one. We mixed some things up there after the 2-and-12. So,
1: you guys have seen Kenneth in practice so often, and then you really got to see him do this for the whole team. Did it surprise you about what you saw? Was anybody funny to me?
28: Well, I don't want to take anything away from him because he did a really nice job. So, and you.

0: 180 yards passing, Patrick did, and he didn't have to do all the heroics that we've seen from him over the years. I mean, it just takes a tremendous amount of pressure, not to mention what it does for an offensive line. I think, you know, sometimes when you're at home watching these games, you fail to realize when you're constantly in pass protection as an offensive lineman, you know, you're kind of retreating against better athletes, and now they get a chance to come off the ball and punish people. They get into it more, and I think that when you are able to run the football, it creates a toughness and a mentality within your football team that's pretty hard to beat. I mean, this Denver team, I still think they're a really good football team. They're as talented as anyone in the game, but this game wasn't even close right from the start.
1: That's 9 months ago. The man hurts his knee on this field. Did he give you a sense of who he'll be in a month, 2 months? I mean, will there be a different version? And perhaps tonight there were plays he might not attempt to make, although he did score there on using his legs early. But is there a sense that he'll be different as the year moves on?
0: Well, I think he's going to be Patrick Mahomes. I just, you know, they're not going to go out and run the football like this each and every week. But if that is a part of who they are, and there is some skeptics that say, okay, is Andy going to stick with that? That's not really been his MO over the years. I hope that he does. I'd like to see what that looks like. And for Patrick Mahomes, I'd like to see. It helps your defense. But for Patrick, I think to the naked eye, you're not going to see a difference from Patrick Mahomes, what we've seen in prior years. I think he's going to be a little guarded, knowing what he can do and can't do. I know he says he's great and he's 100%. There's no one who's ever had that kind of knee injury who the second year acknowledges that they weren't quite right the first year back. So I have a hard time believing he's 100%. But he's still going to be Patrick Mahomes and do great things.
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3: Not two, not three, not four, not five, not six, not seven. Oh. Hey. And when I say that, I really believe it.
2: The number is actually 14. Dodgers tacking on yet another notch in the history book.
4: On the ground off the end of the bat to first. Hernandez ranging to his right. Throws to Evan Phillips, covering. A little behind him, but he still retrieves it. Steps on the bag, and that's the win for L.A. The Dodgers take the series opener from the Cincinnati Reds. 4-1 the final score. And now 1-4 the postseason streak. 14 consecutive years, the Dodgers are playing postseason ball.
2: AM 570 LA Sports, 14 consecutive years, ties the Braves for the longest playoff streak in baseball history. Braves did it between 1991 and 2005. L.A. manager Dave Roberts.
5: It's great. You know, you should never take this for granted. To be able to play in the postseason is special. And there's a lot of guys that have done this. There's, you know, some guys in there that haven't, you know, been a part of something like this. And so I think for me, it's the message was we haven't come close to playing our best baseball yet. And here we are with 12 games left. You know, getting a ticket to the postseason, and that says a lot about this entire organization, and just to finish strong. And tonight, Skubal was great, very efficient, really went after those guys, and I thought the defense was sound. Teo obviously got a big hit for us, and you know, it was good for us to, you know, lose that series and to bounce back and come back the way we did.
2: Skubal, 9 strikeouts in 7 innings, scattering 3 hits. Dodgers beat the Reds 4-1 to clinch their playoff berth. Dodgers winning in Cincinnati. They weren't the only team playing on the road clinching a postseason spot.
6: Ground ball up the middle. Volpe, 1. On to first. Double play. The Yankees win, and they are going to the postseason. The journey has just begun, but they take that one first step. You got to take one step, even in a marathon. Tonight.
2: Yes, Network with the calls. The Yankees beat the Twins 8-3, clinching their 61st postseason berth in franchise history. That's the most in Major League Baseball. Aaron Judge homering in the win for New York. First home run since May 24th. Monday marking the second time in baseball history Yankees and Dodgers clinch a playoff berth on the same day. The other came in 1949. Well, who has the pressure this weekend? That's next. 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
7: 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The Kansas City Chiefs get a huge divisional win at home against the Broncos, but do they do enough to prove the doubters wrong and that the AFC still runs through KC? 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
22: In Alabama. And, today is the Players' Day off. I mean, I'll talk to them about it tomorrow when we get them all together. You know, Michael was very active. He's around. When you get news like that, it's always going to have an impact. But right now, everything's about the preparation for what's ahead here on Saturday.
2: FSU at Alabama Saturday. We'll see it on ABC. The change in leadership coming as the Seminoles face some key decisions about that football program earlier on Sportsmanlike. SportsCenter All Night Superfan, Evan Cohen.
23: Since Bobby Bowden walked away, the reality is if Jameis Winston did not go to school at FSU, they have been an utter dumpster fire. So do you hire Deion? Obviously an alum. Deion's been a good coach. He has not been like a great coach outside of when he had Shador and Travis Hunter. But what he could do is raise insane amounts of money.
2: Meanwhile, the head of the program, Senior Associate Athletics Director Bruce Swarwick, appointed as interim AD while Florida State conducts a national search. Big game this weekend in Oxford. Number 8 Ole Miss hosting 7th-ranked LSU. Lane Kiffin returning to the school he left last season. Current Rebels coach Pete Golding.
0: We're going to have to prepare the right way this week and get locked in and get focused. A lot going on. You got Ella Langley. You got game day. You got so much other stuff. But to me, it's like high school homecoming for these dudes. Like, if you focus on the wrong, right, that homecoming dance ain't very fun after you get your butt beat on a Friday night. So we got to make sure we're doing everything right throughout the week to get the outcome that we want.
2: And it is a homecoming of sorts for Lane Kiffin, but he says the pressure isn't on his team.
1: I told the players today, man, like, you don't have anything to worry about as far as, like, attention on you all week and everything. There's just going to be so much attention, hatred, everything on me. I said, you just get to go play. And I said, really, the pressure's on them. They're the team that, you know, we won 7 games last year. They won 13. They returned, you know, 2 Heisman candidates. How often does that ever happen in the same backfield? I mean, we had it one time with Matt Leinart and Reggie Bush, and second longest winning streak in the country. So you guys just get to go play, and the pressure's not on you.
2: So things were set up pretty good for success at Ole Miss. So that's why they have the pressure this weekend, at least in the eyes of Lane Kiffin. Earlier on ESPN Radio, our Amber Wilson and Ian Fitzsimmons.
3: You left those Heisman Trophy candidates,
4: team,
3: right? You left all of that, what you just said.
4: Oh,
3: this team had 7 wins. They had 13. They were 18 seconds away from playing for a natty you said, no, I can't win a national championship at Ole Miss. Lane, I love you, man. Damn, you give us so much stuff.
4: He left because he felt like he couldn't win a national championship there. And then in that soundbite, he is quite literally saying that they have the pressure, essentially, because they should win the national championship because they have 2 Heisman contenders on that team. And then also referencing Matt Leinart and Reggie Bush, who did win the national championship.
3: Amber, it's not just that. Like his predecessor at LSU, Brian Kelly, left Notre Dame because he didn't think that he could play for a national championship at Notre Dame because of the academic standards. He goes to LSU, fails miserably. You know where Notre Dame was a year after Brian Kelly left? Playing for a national damn championship.
4: Yeah.
3: When you're chasing it, it means you're chasing. Go find it. Go get it. Hey, Lane, I'm sorry. You had it at Ole Miss.
4: Remarkable.
3: 18 seconds away.
4: I know. There's no reason he couldn't have won a national championship, frankly, at Ole Miss. I think that's what we've learned here. But now it's funny that he's flipping it. And he's like, oh, all the pressure is on them because they were such a great team.
3: Trinidad
4: Chambliss,
3: Lacy, all these players.
4: It's such a great program. I had to leave it.
3: Lane,
4: it'll
3: I love
4: be fireworks,
3: you.
4: Man. That's not going to be the only sound bite that we get leading up to this weekend.
2: As for the game, what would winning against LSU mean for Ole Miss? ESPN's Pete Thamel.
24: If Ole Miss wins this game, it's eternal. It's a little bit like UNC ending Coach K's career, right? The stakes aren't going to be as high in the game. I want to be clear about that because it's not going to be in the NCAA tournament. But I do think that there is something that would last forever. There would be T-shirts and bar signs and pictures. Like if some random backup nickel picks up a fumble on a kickoff and runs it in, that guy won't pay for a drink in the state of Mississippi for the rest of his life. You know what I mean? I think it's that type of just intense focus is going to be on this game.
2: And we will see it. It's going to be on ESPN this Saturday. It's a top 10 matchup. Number 8 Ole Miss, number 7 LSU. Lane Kiffin making his return to Oxford. Monday Night Football, not as close as we expected. That's next. SportsCenter All Night continues at ESPN Radio.
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34: The Chiefs open the season at home against Denver, and Patrick Mahomes will be the starting quarterback.
35: All eyes will be on Patrick Mahomes tonight to see how he'll be moving in the pocket coming off his injury.
34: Mahomes in the pocket trying to keep the play alive. Moving left, scrambles, hey! Belongs to the Kansas City Chiefs.
2: Chiefs with a 31-10 win over the Broncos. 96-5 the fan in Kansas City. As the Chiefs pull away, game was tied at 7 at one point. Chiefs go on to the 31-10 win. They do it with a strong ground game. 220 yards rushing, 173 of them from Kenneth Walker III. He carried the ball 23 times, 173 yards, and a touchdown. Also caught a touchdown pass from Patrick Mahomes, who threw two of them. Mahomes also running seven times for 23 yards and a touchdown for his coach, Andy Reid.
0: It was great to get Patrick back in the mix there. And knock a little rust off. He hadn't had a chance to play and see things coming at him quite that fast. So, but I was proud of him and how he handled it. And then he ran the ball a couple different times. And, your hat goes off to the guy. He's phenomenal. Once you put him in the game, he's going to play, and you better be confident in that. And if it meant running, the only thing I'd ask is that you get down, and he did that for the most part. Yeah, he kept saying he wanted to get that one hit, and he would be right back in the flow. I'm not sure I agreed with that part, but kind of how it worked.
2: Andy Reid with his 18th career season-opening win, tying Bill Belichick for the most by any head coach to debut in the Super Bowl era. Reid and the Chiefs, 31-10 win. Patrick Mahomes coming back 9 months after his ACL tear. Travis Kelce, he caught three passes for 71 yards. 13,073 career receiving yards. Passes Jason Witten for second most by a tight end in NFL history.
4: You wanted to relish game days. What was this one like for you?
1: It was rocking, and we got it rocking, man. It was fun to see K-9 out here running around, really, creating that momentum for us, and old Pat Mahomes swinging it around. It was a fun night.
4: After tonight, you are now the tight end with the second most receiving yards in NFL history. What does it mean to you?
1: It's a good feeling to get this win. All the other stuff is hoopla for me right now. I'm just focused on getting wins and trying to get that ball in that end zone.
4: You mentioned Patrick Mahomes. You were there for a lot of the rehab. How special was it to see him back out on the field tonight?
1: Just proud of my guy to be here, man. He set a goal in mind to get here by week one, and he was out here, and he led us to victory. It was awesome to see him out here.
2: Travis Kelce had a 59-yard reception, third longest reception of his career, and his longest since 2021. Chiefs go on to the 31-10 win over the Broncos. ESPN analyst Jason McCourty.
3: Showed me belief. I think just the fact that he showed up, he's out there on the football field. We've heard Travis Kelce talk about it. The amount of work that he's put in to be ready for week one. He was out there. Did they throw the ball deep down the field today? No. But I think the fact that he was able to scramble for that touchdown and multiple times tonight where he saw opportunity, he used his legs. And that was something we were unsure about what he was going to do coming off of that knee surgery. I think it was very impressive the way he controlled the game. One mistake, really. And he got hit, what? He fell down on one sack, and they got him another time late in the game. So very impressive with the way he performed and just the belief in himself and the guys around him.
11: Well, and the game plan was clear. Let's run the rock and let number nine do his thing. Were you surprised by that, by the amount of times that he was running away?
3: I wasn't surprised in the sense of, we just talked about Patrick Mahomes coming off of a knee surgery. They had him under center, turning around, and just handing the ball off to Kenneth Walker. That takes so much off of Mahomes' plate.
11: Makes sense.
3: What Kenneth Walker was able to do early on in the game, they gave him the ball, I think it was six times on the first drive, and him making guys miss. I think for Eric Bieniemy and Andy Reid, when you see that, why not? Keep on feeding the beast. So I think as I watched this game, Scott, I just left a Pee Wee football game on Sunday to come out here to Kansas City. We have better tackling in our game this weekend than what the Broncos showed tonight. So when you have that, you got to run the ball.
11: This is a good football team. Tonight, they couldn't get anyone on the ground. What do you make of that?
3: Some of it, preseason. We look at the three games, and most of the times we don't see starters playing. And in the NFL, throughout training camp, you don't tackle. There aren't live drills, get guys on the ground, because it's about trying to make it to the season and not getting guys injured. So a lot of times, week one, Scott, we look back and the missed tackles number is extremely high. They had so many, 11 missed tackles alone on Kenneth Walker and 19 for the game.
11: You got to tackle people. I don't get why that's not practiced.
3: You have to. You're trying to avoid injuries, so I get it. As guys get older, but there's something about it. It's not like riding a bike where you just jump on, start pedaling, and you're cruising down the street. You got to get used to mentally and physically being able to get a guy on the ground. And did you see when Kenneth Walker? You saw how he was built, like a little bowling ball. Trying to get him down on the ground, you have to go in there and you have to focus on wrapping up. And they didn't do that tonight.
2: And as a result, Chiefs run away with this one, 220 yards rushing, third most in a game under Andy Reid since 2013. Chiefs 31-10 on Monday Night Football to wrap up week one. Monday Night Football week two, Rams and Giants from SoFi.
5: dying for 1-0, so, you know, we're obviously going to the Super Bowl. I've already predicted it, like I did before the game. Rams had a little challenge in Australia.
6: I kind of see the Rams kind of like this Broncos team. They have a lot of pride. They'll answer the bell just like the Broncos will. They'll respond. Rams got embarrassed by the Niners. Broncos getting embarrassed tonight by the Chiefs. I see both teams responding the right way.
2: Rams hosting the Giants to close out week two. It's on ABC and ESPN. And, yes, the Manning cast on ESPN2 right now. SportsCenter all night.
12: The Minnesota Vikings have made a quarterback decision that surprised nobody. They named Kyler Murray as their new starting quarterback.
13: He was their top choice in free agency. They were his top choice.
14: And if he plays very, very well, he's going to be looking for a massive payday.
2: He was named the starter, but week one didn't go well, although the Vikings rallied to beat the Packers. Kyler Murray leaving in the first quarter in concussion protocol. ESPN's Dan Graziano.
15: Kyler Murray will be in the concussion protocol, which means he has to clear every single step in order without showing concussion symptoms before they clear him to play. Now, head coach Kevin O'Connell said he was in meetings and film review sessions today. So that's an encouraging sign because that's one of the steps. They have to be able to be able to watch film and sit in meetings and not have concussion symptoms return. So he could be cleared in time for Sunday, but everybody moves through this concussion protocol differently. We won't know until later in the week.
2: And then we saw Wentz come in and lead the Vikings on the comeback to the win over the Packers, who had the lead and had a field goal to extend the lead, but took those points off the board for a chance to go for a 4th-and-1. ESPN analyst Dominique Foxworth and Rex Ryan.
16: It wasn't a first down. Like, I certainly understand to take the points off the board had it given you a first down. But you're not even close. You are a full yard away, and you're up 8 points against the backup quarterback. You keep the points on the board. This is a horrendous mistake. I love this guy as a coach. I think he's an outstanding coach. But this is a horrible decision. Absolutely horrible decision.
17: This isn't exactly Josh Allen or Jalen Hurts here sneaking. You see how, Love tries to thrust forward with his lower body. He has to rotate, and when his back's to the line of scrimmage now, that's when it's easy to stop his
16: This is almost 2 yards.
18: I don't hate the decision personally. I feel like you're 1 yard away, and you said you're not even close. It's kind of close. 1 yard's pretty close. You go for it there in part because they don't trust the defense, and you know what? If you fail, you're giving the ball back to that same backup quarterback that you said that you don't fear.
19: Well, let's expand on the point that you're making there. You think that this also demonstrates a lack of faith by Matt LaFleur in his own defense to close out the game.
6: Even against 100%. Carson Wentz.
18: 100%. Well, that's the same quarterback, so he doesn't have faith in the defense. That's why you go for it right there. He wants to get the touchdown to make the lead bigger. But you keep saying, like, it's okay to take the 3 points and give it to Carson Wentz. It's fine. That's the same reason why it's okay to go for it right there, because you're giving it to Carson Wentz on a 20-yard line. Like, it's the same situation. If you believe in your defense, you could argue that you have the faith to go for it right there.
17: And you say this defense has not won since Micah Parsons left the lineup, right?
19: That's the football team has not won, right?
17: That's something that has to be remedied, because you don't want to, this defense got to have some pride to where this whole team is like, we're in about one player playing for us. I mean, Micah's a great player. They got to get this next win.
20: Yeah, but I mean, being up 8 in that situation, it felt like game, set, match. And now, all of a sudden, you don't get the first down. Momentum is a crazy thing. And it totally
6: it fell apart, Brett.
20: 22 unanswered points in the fourth quarter. It wasn't your, Nick, to your point. Look, Minnesota was doing nothing offensively until it mattered the most.
2: Speaking of scoring points, that's what the Bears did. They dropped 59 on Carolina. Chicago wants to be the highest scoring offense in the league. ESPN analyst Herm Edwards, 59 points. Sustainable?
21: Not 59 points a game, no. I mean, as much as I love football, this set defensive football back 50 years, both these defenses. Now, Chicago didn't play good defense as well. You talk 59 to 37. I mean, come on. That's like a Sandlot football game when you talk about defense. Now, offensively, everybody's excited. But when you watch these guys play, you could tell this. Preseason is, they don't get involved in the preseason anymore. This is why it looks like this. Mm. This was hard for me to watch as a defensive coach. The scoring that went on, there was 1,000 yards of offense, total offense.
2: Speaking of coaches watching tape, Browns coach Todd Monken says that Deshaun Watson still deserves to start. ESPN insider Adam Schefter.
22: They hoped
7: that Deshaun was going to be able to start the first week at Jacksonville, play well, start the next week at Tampa, on the road again, play well, and ride him until they felt like they needed a change. But they looked so poor yesterday, everybody did, that after the game, they asked Todd Monken about it. He was noncommittal on anything or anybody. He may go back and look at the tape and say, you know what, let's go with Shador in Tampa next week. Or he may just say, let's ride it out another week. But if they were to stick with him, and I don't know if they will, I think it's fair to say the clock is running right now. And if they were to lose again, it's hard to imagine that you're going to bring Deshaun Watson back for a home opener in front of fans that have already booed him if you were 0-2. Like, I don't know if they'll stick with him this week. They may make a change. We'll see. But I can't imagine that by the time they get home, we look at the schedule here, in the third week of the season, the Cleveland Browns play Carolina at home, then Pittsburgh at home. And so I don't know that Deshaun Watson is going to make it to there unless he starts playing considerably better.
2: Todd Monken did go back and looked at the tape.
8: It confirmed it when I looked at the tape. We got to play better around him. We got to call it better. And he's got to play better. It wasn't just our inability to function consistently as an offense was a byproduct of we coaching and playing.
2: And as for the we, is the locker room behind him?
8: I don't know. You'd have to ask you every one of those guys. You said 100%. And really, to be honest, I mean, they don't have a choice. I mean, this isn't a debate. And I don't ask the players what every series, what play I'm going to call, what play we're going to call on defense. Like, their job's to play. Our job's to put the best player on the field that we think gives us a chance to win. And I love our guys. But the moment we get into that in terms of who this guy should be playing, what we're doing this, what we ought to be calling, we've lost sight of the target, which is to own it and fix it and try like hell to get better.
2: Cleveland struggling in week one. Deshaun Watson under center for week two. SportsCenter all night, ESPN Radio. Back to baseball, the chase for that third wild card spot in the National League. Padres beginning the night with a three-game lead.
9: And Tatis hits it in the air to deep center field. Herring is going back at the wall. Look it up. Gonna go deep into the forest it pours. A long home run to center for Fernando Tatis Jr. A two-run shot in the second inning to extend the Padre lead to 5-1.
10: The pitch. Amador, a high chopper, center of the diamond. Machado has it behind the mound, gets rid of it. Throw to first is in time, and the game is over. What a play by Manny. Every bit of arm strength required, and he gets Amador to finish it.
2: And that's how it would end as the Padres pick up an eighth consecutive win. It's an 8-7 win over the Rockies. Padres with the longest active win streak in Major League Baseball. Diamondbacks keeping pace when it came down to the final at-bat.
10: Just one home run allowed so far in the Major League career for the 28-year-old right-hander. Here's a 2-1 pitch to Carroll. Swung on and drilled. High and deep towards right. Stay fair! Stay fair! It is! Game winner, Corbin Carroll! Walk-off home run! And the Diamondbacks steal it before the clock strikes midnight. 8-7, your final here in Phoenix.
2: Diamondbacks with the walk-off win. Corbin Carroll, fifth career walk-off hit. Arizona Sports, 98-7. Diamondbacks still trail the Padres, who have won eight straight for that final NL wild card spot. Cubs, meanwhile, half game ahead of the Phillies for the top spot after their 7-3 win over the Braves. Straight ahead, what a night at the plate. SportsCenter All Night continues. It's ESPN Radio.
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2: 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NBA, the trade sending Kawhi Leonard from the Clippers to Toronto is official. ESPN, Sean Charania.
36: The Raptors have been ready. Kawhi Leonard has been ready. The league has been ready as well to sign off on this trade. It really just took the Clippers on Monday to sign off on this trade after 13 days since their punishment was given by the NBA. A massive one, right? 5 first-round picks, Doc. $30 million fine, their owner Steve Ballmer being suspended. So they've used the last couple weeks to absorb the punishment, work through their internal logistics. And remember, back on June 30th, the sides agreed to the deal that we see on screen right there. Brandon Ingram, Grady Dick, 2 unprotected first-round picks, an unprotected first-round pick swap, 2 second-round picks going to the Clippers. But this trade was on pause because of the NBA's investigation. But the rulings are in, the green lights are in, and Steve Ballmer accepting his punishment and moving forward here, complying with the NBA's ruling, played a big part in the Clippers being allowed now to move forward.
2: And Kawhi Leonard waiving his trade ticker worth about $7.5 million to help facilitate the trade to Toronto. That bonus would have pushed the Raptors above the first apron. As for the Raptors in the Eastern Conference this coming season, earlier on NBA Today, our Mark J. Spears.
37: I saw the Toronto Raptors when they lost to the Cleveland Cavaliers, and but they took them 7 games. You know, mm-hmm. This is certainly was a team on the rise without Kawhi. You know, with Scottie Barnes, R.J. Barrett, a lot of young talent. And then now he goes to Kawhi, gets to go back to the 6 and teach him how to win. And are they the favorites in the East? No. Are they scary in the East? Yes, I definitely think they are.
2: Kawhi Leonard now going to Toronto from the Clippers. Hockey, Montreal coach Martin St-Louis gets a multi-year extension. The Hall of Fame player was hired as coach on an interim basis in 2022. First ever NHL role. His other experience being at the youth level. Had the interim tag at the end of that season. And has now guided the Canadiens to consecutive playoff berths, advancing to the Eastern Conference Final last season. Back to baseball, White Sox Guardians battling for the division. Chicago battling against recent struggles. Monday, White Sox center fielder Tristan Peters was simply battling. Started with a 1-2 count.
6: The 18th pitch of the at-bat. Outside ball four. And the White Sox dugout erupts.
7: So frustrating.
6: An 18-pitch walk, and that'll be the end of the line for Gavin Williams.
2: 18-pitch walk, longest plate appearance in Major League Baseball in 6 years. As you heard, after that walk, Gavin Williams, pulled from the game, throwing a season-high 113 pitches, a final 18 to Peters, the most to a player in baseball since Cardinals catcher Matt Wieters faced 19 in 2020. Chicago, after that at-bat, going to score 6 runs. Peters saying after the game, quote, felt like I was up there for an hour. I was exhausted.
35: Sports Center all night.
8: Oh, my goodness. 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
2: Padres holding the third wild card spot of the National League, maintaining their lead on Arizona, courtesy of their night in Denver. 97.3 The Fan.
6: And a deep pitch into the air to deep center field. Herrick is going back at the wall. Look it up. Gonna go. Into the forest it pours. A long home run to center for Fernando Tatis Jr. A two-run shot in the second inning to extend the Padre lead to 5-1.
35: Number 4.
2: In Queens, the Orioles rally in the 8th. WBAL.
9: Anderson strokes it. Right center field and deep. That's way back there. And that's gone. The Henderson homer. And Baltimore takes the lead in the 8th. 2-1 Orioles.
35: Number 3.
2: Cubs move atop the National League wildcard standings, thanks in part to a four-hit night from PCA. Cubs Radio Network.
10: Fly ball to right field. It's deep. Back goes Acuna. Near the wall. That ball is gone. Pedro Armstrong with a 2-1 homer. Listen to this crowd.
35: Number 2.
2: Yankees officially clinching a postseason berth, with Aaron Judge contributing his first homer since Memorial Day weekend. Yes, Network.
10: Driven deep to left field. There it goes! See ya! The captain's back. A long 3-run home run. And the Yankees lead 7-2.
35: Number 1.
2: Week 1 of the NFL wraps up in Kansas City with the Chiefs running wild over the Broncos. 96.5 The Fan.
12: They go big again. Izudu's in the block. The Chiefs hand it off. Walker trying to get to the outside. Does so. At the 45 midfield. 45 in the ball. 40, 30, 25. And in. Stays in bounds. 10, 5. Touchdown. Kansas City on fourth down and one. It's a home run. 60-yard run by Ken Walker the third.
2: Walker running for 173 yards. He scored 2 touchdowns in his Chiefs debut, including that 60-yard touchdown scamper.
13: Yeah, we ran the play a few times, and I knew they was going to crash in. So when it crashed, then I just bounced it out. I was just one-on-one with the corner, and, you know, I ran him, and, you know, it was out, off to the races from there.
2: Super Bowl MVP signed a 3-year, $43 million deal in free agency. And he ran in week one, carried 23 times to finish with the most rushing yards by a Chiefs player since Jamal Charles ran for 226 against the Colts in 2012, the year before Andy Reid became the head coach in Kansas City. Well, you can't win if you can't tackle. That's next. SportsCenter All Night continues at ESPN Radio.
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21: Mahomes in the pocket trying to keep the play alive. Moving left, scrambles, pass! For the 5-5 into the end zone! Touchdown! Kansas City!
35: The Yankees try to clinch a playoff spot in Minnesota.
10: Driven deep to left field!
35: Is on the mound as the Dodgers try to punch their ticket to the postseason.
22: The 0-2 Stewart strikes out swinging, just flails at a changeup. That is a six-pitch, six-inning for Skubal.
35: Plus, the White Sox and Guardians start a critical series in Cleveland.
22: The 0-2 to Migros. He reaches out and lines a base hit past the drawn-in infield. Out into left center, Peters will score. It's 2-0.
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2: The chase for Super Bowl 61 began this weekend. 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A couple more teams heading to baseball's postseason party. That's on the way. But we still have 32 teams alive for the NFL postseason. A couple of those potential contenders meeting in Kansas City Monday, wrapping up week number one.
35: Broncos at Chiefs.
2: Monday Night Football. Denver had the ball first, although didn't keep it very long.
12: Knicks with orange shoes.
4: He's slightly staggered. Third and 11. Pressure on him in the pocket. He throws left. Near side intercepted. At midfield. Picked off by the Chiefs. Mud scores a lane. That didn't take long. The sixth overall pick in the draft. The Chiefs get a sack and a pick on the first Bronco drive of the season.
2: Third play of the game, in fact. 10 plays later, the guy who is 9 months removed from tearing his ACL.
4: Mahomes has Kelce in an offset position. Now he shifts to a right slot. Mahomes in the pocket, trying to keep the play alive. Moving left, scrambles, 10 for the 5, Davis in the end zone, touchdown! Kansas City, 9 months after ACL surgery. Patrick Mahomes runs it in for 15 yards out. And for Mahomes, his 20th rushing touchdown.
2: 96.5 The Fan. Denver responds with a touchdown drive, and the game would be tied at 7 after the first quarter. But this game ultimately would belong to the Chiefs.
4: The Chiefs hand it off. Walker trying to get to the outside. Does so at the 45 midfield. 45 in the Broncos. 40, 30, 25. And in stays in bounds. 10, 5, touchdown! Kansas City on fourth down and one. It's a home run. 60-yard run by Ken Walker III.
2: The Chiefs, who led by a touchdown at the half, turned to the reigning Super Bowl MVP in the third quarter, Kenneth Walker, with that 60-yard touchdown run. Big night for Walker. More on that in a moment. But it was also a big night for Patrick Mahomes, who did help put the game away.
4: And now the Chiefs go with Justin Fields in the lineup along with Mahomes. It's a single-wing play. They toss it inside to Kenneth Walker. Touchdown! Kansas City! The Chiefs win!
6: Justin Fields, and then they flip it inside to Ken Walker III. It's a single wing play for a touchdown. The Chiefs go back to the 1930s to get this touchdown, and it is 30-10 Kansas City.
2: 96.5 The Fan. The Chiefs with that 31-10 win at home over the Broncos to close out week number one. Chiefs with 220 yards rushing, third most in a game under Andy Reid since 2013. Kenneth Walker, 23 carries, 173 yards, also had three catches for 18 yards and a touchdown, also scored on that 60-yard touchdown run. All that in his Chiefs debut, most rushing yards by a Chiefs player in a game since 2012. He leads the Chiefs to the victory.
13: Obviously, I want to start off saying how the O-line played. You know, it made me and MSD much easier to go out there and do what we do. And, you know, Monday Night Football out here with all these fans, it's a blessing.
8: This is the team that had the most sacks in the NFL last year. They could pressure Patrick. He's coming off the knee. How much of the mentality from your group was, if we run this rock all night, we could set the tone? That seemed to be the plan from the jump.
13: Yeah, definitely. You know, we went in the week, and, you know, we worked on that, and, you know, OTAs and training camp, it all builds up and it all adds up. So, you know, we knew what we was going to do coming into this game, and we did and executed.
8: But did you know it would be this heavy a load? Did you know there would be this much on the plate? Big Red would keep saying, give it to nine.
13: Yeah, honestly, I didn't. You know, especially when we first came out, it was like fourth down, and we still ran the ball. So I'm like, yeah, we really couldn't be running all night. So it's good, though. You know, they trust me. They trust the running backs, and they trust that we're going to be able to move the ball from the run game.
8: Right. So fourth and one, the goal is first down. Mm-hmm. You're like, the hell with that. Let's get a touchdown. Mm-hmm. You could just describe for us that play.
13: Yep. Honestly, it was down the middle, but I seen it. We was doing that often in the game, and, you know, they crashed down. So I seen it was one-on-one with the corner, and then I just off to the races from there.
8: How much do you feel like these body blows take a toll when you see a really good team not being able to bring you and Emmett down to the ground?
13: Yeah, take a toll on them, you mean?
8: Yeah, exactly.
13: Yeah, you know, the run game, it's a process. You know, you got to continuously go at it. So I feel like once you keep running it like that, you know, they wear down. And, you know, you keep running for four quarters and, you know, it opens up later on in the game.
8: You've watched this team from afar. They've done remarkable things during your time in the league and before. To be part of it, to see it from the inside, to see Mahomes and the work that went into tonight, what's that like?
13: It feels good to be able to come out here. You know, the training camp, like I talked about, OTAs, all the work we put in, you know, it's cool to be able to see us it paying off, you know, when we come out here and play together as brothers. You know, getting to know Pat, Trav, and all the guys, like, more just not from football but off the field, how great people they are. And, you know, it's cool to be able to see that and be a part of it.
8: It's a long season, man. Is there any amount of, I don't know if I want to, I don't know if I want this many touches every single week. What's your attitude about that?
0: Oh, no. Honestly, it's just being disciplined and, you know, I know I got a lot of carries this game, so tomorrow I'll go recover and being disciplined and consistent on my recovery, eating right, sleeping right. So I'm never shying away from carries, catches, or none of that. You know, I'm inviting it. You know, I love that. So anytime I can make a positive impact on my team, I will.
2: Walker, fourth running back in NFL history with at least 190 yards from the screen.

0: close right from the start.
1: That's 9 months ago. The man hurts his knee on this field. Did he give you a sense of who he'll be in a month, 2 months? I mean, will there be a different version? And perhaps tonight there were plays he might not attempt to make, although he did score there on using his legs early. But is there a sense that he'll be different as the year moves on?
0: Well, I think he's going to be Patrick Mahomes. I just, you know, they're not going to go out and run the football like this each and every week. But if that is a part of who they are, and there is some skeptics that say, okay, is Andy going to stick with that? That's not really been his MO over the years. I hope that he does. I'd like to see what that looks like. And for Patrick Mahomes, I'd like to see. It helps your defense. But for Patrick, I think to the naked eye, you're not going to see a difference from Patrick Mahomes, what we've seen in prior years. I think he's going to be a little guarded, knowing what he can do and can't do. I know he says he's great and he's 100%. There's no one who's ever had that kind of knee injury who the second year acknowledges that they weren't quite right the first year back. So I have a hard time believing he's 100%. But he's still going to be Patrick Mahomes and do great things.
2: And he and the Chiefs open up with a win, beating the Broncos 31-10 in Kansas City. Sports Center all night, ESPN Radio.
3: Not two, not three, not four, not five, not six, not seven. Hey, and when I say that, I really believe it.
2: The number is actually 14. Dodgers tacking on yet another notch in the history book.
4: On the ground off the end of the bat to first. Hernandez ranging to his right, throws to Evan Phillips, covering, a little behind him, but he still retrieves it, steps on the bag, and that's the win for L.A. The Dodgers take the series opener from the Cincinnati Reds, 4-1 the final score, and now 1-4 the postseason streak. 14 consecutive years, the Dodgers are playing postseason ball.
2: AM 570 LA Sports, 14 consecutive years, ties the Braves for the longest playoff streak in baseball history. Braves did it between 1991 and 2005. L.A. manager Dave Roberts.
5: It's great. You should never take this for granted to be able to play in the postseason. It's special. And there's a lot of guys that have done this. There's some guys in there that haven't, you know, been a part of something like this. And so I think for me, it's the message was we haven't come close to playing our best baseball yet. And here we are with 12 games left. Getting a ticket to the postseason, and that says a lot about this entire organization, and just to finish strong. And tonight, Skubal was great, very efficient, really went after those guys, and I thought the defense was sound. Teo obviously got a big hit for us, and it was good for us to lose that series and to bounce back and come back the way we did.
2: Skubal, 9 strikeouts in 7 innings, scattering 3 hits. Dodgers beat the Reds 4-1 to clinch their playoff berth. Dodgers winning in Cincinnati. They weren't the only team playing on the road clinching a postseason spot.
6: Ground ball up the middle. Volpe, 1, on to first. Double play! The Yankees win, and they are going to the postseason. The journey has just begun, but they take that one first step. You got to take one step, even in a marathon. Tonight.
2: Yes, Network with the calls. The Yankees beat the Twins 8-3, clinching their 61st postseason berth in franchise history. That's the most in Major League Baseball. Aaron Judge homering in the win for New York. First home run since May 24th. Monday marking the second time in baseball history Yankees and Dodgers clinch a playoff berth on the same day. The other came in 1949. Well, who has the pressure this weekend? That's next. SportsCenter All Night continues at ESPN Radio.
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22: 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And, today is the players' day off. I mean, I'll talk to them about it tomorrow when we get them all together. 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When you get news like that, it's always going to have an impact. 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
2: FSU at Alabama Saturday. We'll see it on ABC. The change in leadership coming as the Seminoles face some key decisions about that football program. Earlier on Sportsmanlike, SportsCenter All Night superfan, Evan Cohen.
23: Since Bobby Bowden walked away, the reality is, if Jameis Winston did not go to school at FSU, they have been an utter dumpster fire. So do you hire Deion? Obviously an alum. Deion's been a good coach. He has not been like a great coach outside of when he had Shador and Travis Hunter. But what he could do is raise insane amounts of money.
2: Meanwhile, the head of the program, Senior Associate Athletic Director Bruce Warwick, appointed as interim AD while Florida State conducts a national search. Big game this weekend in Oxford. Number 8 Ole Miss hosting 7th-ranked LSU. Lane Kiffin returning to the school he left last season, current Rebels coach Pete Golding.
0: We're going to have to prepare the right way this week and get locked in and get focused. A lot going on. You got Ella Langley, you got game day, you got so much other stuff. But to me, it's like high school homecoming for these dudes. Like, if you focus on the wrong right, that homecoming dance ain't very fun after you get your butt beat on a Friday night. So we got to make sure we're doing everything right throughout the week to get the outcome that we want.
2: And it is a homecoming of sorts for Lane Kiffin, but he says the pressure isn't on his team.
1: I told the players today, man, like, you don't have anything to worry about as far as, like, attention on you all week and everything. There's just going to be so much attention, hatred, everything on me. I said, you just get to go play. And I said, really, the pressure's on them. They're the team that, you know, we won 7 games last year. They won 13. They returned, you know, 2 Heisman candidates. How often does that ever happen in the same backfield? I mean, we had it one time with Matt Leinart and Reggie Bush, and second longest winning streak in the country. So you guys just get to go play, and the pressure's not on you.
2: So things were set up pretty good for success at Ole Miss. So that's why they have the pressure this weekend, at least in the eyes of Lane Kiffin. Earlier on ESPN Radio, our Amber Wilson and Ian Fitzsimmons.
3: You left those Heisman Trophy candidates, right? You left all of that, what you just said. Oh, this team had 7 wins. They had 13. They were 18 seconds away from playing for a natty when you said, no, I can't win a national championship at Ole Miss. Lane, I love you, man. Damn, you gave us so much stuff.
15: He left because he felt like he couldn't win a national championship there. And then in that soundbite, he is quite literally saying that they have the pressure, essentially, because they should win the national championship because they have 2 Heisman contenders on that team. And then also referencing Matt Leinart and Reggie Bush, who did win the national championship.
3: Amber, it's not just that. Like his predecessor at LSU, Brian Kelly, left Notre Dame because he didn't think that he could play for a national championship at Notre Dame because of the academic standards. He goes to LSU, fails miserably. You know where Notre Dame was a year after Brian Kelly left? Playing for a national damn championship.
15: Yeah.
3: When you're chasing it, it means you're chasing. Go find it. Go get it. Hey, Lane, I'm sorry. You had it at Ole Miss.
15: Remarkable.
3: 18 seconds away.
15: I know. There's no reason he couldn't have won a national championship, frankly, at Ole Miss. I think that's what we've learned here. But now it's funny that he's flipping it, and he's like, oh, all the pressure is on them because they were such
3: Trinidad
15: a great
3: Chambliss,
15: team.
3: Ladies
15: it's a great team. I had
3: such players.
15: A great program. I had to leave it.
3: Lane,
15: it'll
3: I love
15: be fireworks,
3: you.
15: Man. That's not going to be the only sound bite that we get leading up to this weekend.
2: As for the game, what would winning against LSU mean for Ole Miss? ESPN's Pete Thamel.
24: If Ole Miss wins this game, it's eternal. It's a little bit like UNC ending Coach K's career, right? The stakes aren't going to be as high in the game. I want to be clear about that because it's not going to be in the NCAA tournament. But I do think that there is something that would last forever. There would be T-shirts and bar signs and pictures. Like if some random backup nickel picks up a fumble on a kickoff and runs it in, that guy won't pay for a drink in the state of Mississippi for the rest of his life. You know what I mean? I think it's that type of just intense focus is going to be on this game.
2: And we will see it. It's going to be on ESPN this Saturday. The top 10 matchup, number 8 Ole Miss, number 7 LSU. Lane Kiffin making his return to Oxford. Monday Night Football, not as close as we expected. That's next. SportsCenter All Night continues at ESPN Radio.
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31: The Chiefs open the season at home against Denver, and Patrick Mahomes will be the starting quarterback.
32: All eyes will be on Patrick Mahomes tonight to see how he'll be moving in the pocket coming off his injury.
31: Mahomes in the pocket trying to keep the play alive. Moving left, scramble, and from the
33: belongs to the Kansas City Chiefs.
2: Chiefs with a 31-10 win over the Broncos, 96-5 the fan in Kansas City. As the Chiefs pull away, game was tied at 7 at one point. Chiefs go on to the 31-10 win. They do it with a strong ground game. 220 yards rushing, 173 of them from Kenneth Walker III. He carried the ball 23 times, 173 yards, and a touchdown. Also caught a touchdown pass from Patrick Mahomes, who threw two of them. Mahomes also running seven times for 23 yards and a touchdown for his coach, Andy Reid.
34: It was great to get Patrick back in the mix there, and knock a little rust off. He didn't have a chance to play and see things coming at him quite that fast. So But I was proud of him and how he handled it. And then he ran the ball a couple different times. And, you know, you got your hat goes off to the guy. He's phenomenal. Once you put him in the game, he's going to play. And you better be confident in that. And if it meant running, you know, the only thing I'd ask is that you get down. And he did that for the most part. Yeah, he kept saying he wanted to get that one hit and he would be right back in the flow. I'm not sure I agreed with that part, but it was kind of how it worked.
2: Andy Reid with his 18th career season-opening win, tying Bill Belichick for the most by any head coach to debut in the Super Bowl era. Reid and the Chiefs, 31-10 win. Patrick Mahomes coming back 9 months after his ACL tear. Travis Kelce, he caught 3 passes for 71 yards. 13,073 career receiving yards. Passes Jason Witten for second most by a tight end in NFL history.
0: You wanted to relish game days. What was this one like for you?
1: It was rocking, and we got it rocking, man. It was fun to see K-9 out here running around, really, you know, creating that momentum for us, and old Pat Mahomes swinging it around. It was a fun night.
0: After tonight, you are now the tight end with the second most receiving yards in NFL history. What does it mean to you?
1: It's a good feeling to get this win. You know, all the other stuff is hoopla for me right now. I'm just focused on getting wins and trying to get that ball in that end zone.
0: You mentioned Patrick Mahomes. You were there for a lot of the rehab. How special was it to see him back out on the field tonight?
1: Just proud of my guy to be here, man. He set a goal in mind to get here by week one, and he was out here, and he led us to victory. It was awesome to see him out here.
2: Travis Kelce had a 59-yard reception, third longest reception of his career, and his longest since 2021. Chiefs go on to the 31-10 win over the Broncos. ESPN analyst Jason McCourty.
3: Showed me belief. I think just the fact that he showed up, he's out there on the football field. We've heard Travis Kelce talk about it. The amount of work that he's put in to be ready for week one. He was out there. Did they throw the ball deep down the field today? No. But I think the fact that he was able to scramble for that touchdown and multiple times tonight where he saw opportunity, he used his legs. And that was something we were unsure about what he was going to do coming off of that knee surgery. I think it was very impressive the way he controlled the game. One mistake, really. And he got hit, what? He fell down on one sack, and they got him another time late in the game. So very impressive with the way he performed and just the belief in himself and the guys around him.
15: Well, and the game plan was clear. Let's run the rock and let number 9 do his thing. Were you surprised by that, by the amount of times that he was running around?
3: I wasn't surprised in the sense of, we just talked about Patrick Mahomes coming off of a knee surgery. They had him under center, turning around, and just handing the ball off to Kenneth Walker. That takes so much off of Mahomes' plate.
15: Makes sense.
3: What Kenneth Walker was able to do early on in the game, they gave him the ball, I think it was 6 times on the first drive, and him making guys miss, I think for Eric Bieniemy and Andy Reid, when you see that, why not? Keep on feeding the beast. So I think as I watched this game, Scott, I just left a Pee Wee football game on Sunday to come out here to Kansas City. We have better tackling in our game this weekend than what the Broncos showed tonight. So when you have that, you got to run the ball.
15: This is a good football team. Tonight, they couldn't get anyone on the ground. What do you make of that?
3: Some of it, preseason. We look at the 3 games, and most of the times we don't see starters playing. And in the NFL, throughout training camp, you don't tackle. There aren't live drills, get guys on the ground, because it's about trying to make it to the season and not getting guys injured. So a lot of times, week one, Scott, we look back and the missed tackles number is extremely high. They had so many, 11 missed tackles alone on Kenneth Walker and 19 for the game.
15: You got to tackle people. I don't get why that's not practiced.
3: You have to. You're trying to avoid injury, so I get it. As guys get older, but there's something about it. It's not like riding a bike where you just jump on, start pedaling, and you're cruising down the street. You got to get used to mentally and physically being able to get a guy on the ground. And did you see Kenneth Walker? You saw how he was built,
15: uh-huh.
3: Like a little bowling ball. Trying to get him down on the ground, you have to go in there and you have to focus on wrapping up. And they didn't do that tonight.
2: And as a result, Chiefs run away with this one, 220 yards rushing, third most in a game under Andy Reid since 2013. Chiefs 31-10 on Monday Night Football to wrap up week one. Monday Night Football week two, Rams and Giants from SoFi.
16: Giants are 1-0, so, you know, we're obviously going to the Super Bowl. I've already predicted it, like I did before the game. Rams had a little shock in Australia.
17: I kind of see the Rams kind of like this Broncos team. They have a lot of pride. They'll answer the bell just like the Broncos will. They'll respond. Rams got embarrassed by the Niners. Broncos getting embarrassed tonight by the Chiefs. I see both teams responding the right way.
2: Rams hosting the Giants to close out week two. It's on ABC and ESPN. And, yes, the Manning cast on ESPN2 right now. SportsCenter all night.
4: The Minnesota Vikings have made a quarterback decision that surprised nobody. They've named Kyler Murray as their new starting quarterback.
5: He was their top choice in free agency. They were his top choice.
18: And if he plays very, very well, he's going to be looking for a massive payday.
2: He was named the starter, but week one didn't go well, although the Vikings rallied to beat the Packers. Kyler Murray leaving in the first quarter in concussion protocol. ESPN's Dan Graziano.
19: Kyler Murray will be in the concussion protocol, which means he has to clear every single step in order without showing concussion symptoms before they clear him to play. Now, head coach Kevin O'Connell said he was in meetings and film review sessions today. So that's an encouraging sign because that's one of the steps. They have to be able to watch film and sit in meetings and not have concussion symptoms return. So he could be cleared in time for Sunday, but everybody moves through this concussion protocol differently. We won't know until later in the week.
2: And then we saw Wentz come in and lead the Vikings on the comeback to the win over the Packers, who had the lead and had a field goal to extend the lead, but took those points off the board for a chance to go for a fourth and one. ESPN analyst Dominique Foxworth and Rex Ryan.
20: It wasn't a first down. Like, I certainly understand to take the points off the board had it given you a first down. But you're not even close. You are a full yard away, and you're up 8 points against the backup quarterback. You keep the points on the board. This is a horrendous mistake. I love this guy as a coach. I think he's an outstanding coach. But this is a horrible decision. Absolutely horrible decision.
21: Yeah, this isn't exactly Josh Allen or Jalen Hurts here sneaking. You see how, I mean, Love tries to thrust forward with his lower body. He has to rotate, and when his back's to the line of scrimmage now, that's when it's easy to stop his
20: This is almost 2 yards.
22: I don't hate the decision personally. I feel like you're 1 yard away, and you said you're not even close. It's kind of close. 1 yard's pretty close. You go for it there in part because they don't trust the defense, and you know what? If you fail, you're giving the ball back to that same backup quarterback that you said that you don't fear.
23: Well, let's expand on the point that you're making there. You think that this also demonstrates a lack of faith by Matt LaFleur in his own defense to close out the game.
17: Even against Carson Wentz.
22: 100%. Well, that's the same quarterback, so he doesn't have faith in the defense. That's why you go for it right there. He wants to get the touchdown to make the lead bigger. But you keep saying, like, it's okay to take the 3 points and give it to Carson Wentz. It's fine. That's the same reason why it's okay to go for it right there, because you're giving it to Carson Wentz on a 20-yard line. Like, it's the same situation. If you believe in your defense, you could argue that you have the faith to go for it right there.
21: And you say this defense has not won since Micah Parsons left the lineup, right?
23: The football team has not won, right?
21: That's something that has to be remedied, because you don't want to, I mean, this defense got to have some pride to where this whole team is like, they're wearing about one player playing for us. I mean, Micah's a great player. They got to get this next win.
20: Yeah, but I mean, being up 8 in that situation, it felt like game, set, match. And now, all of a sudden, you don't get the first down. Momentum is a crazy thing. And it totally
21: it fell apart, Rex.
20: 22 unanswered points in the fourth quarter. It wasn't your, Nick, to your point. Look, Minnesota was doing nothing offensively until it mattered the most.
2: Speaking of scoring points, that's what the Bears did. They dropped 59 on Carolina. Chicago wants to be the highest scoring offense in the league. ESPN analyst Herm Edwards, 59 points. Sustainable?
3: Not 59 points a game, no. I mean, as much as I love football, this set defensive football back 50 years, both these defenses. Now, Chicago didn't play good defense as well. You saw 59 of 37. I mean, come on. That's like a Sandlot football game when you talk about defense. Now, offensively, everybody's excited. But when you watch these guys play, you could tell this. Preseason is, they don't get involved in the preseason anymore. This is why it looks like this. Mm. This was hard for me to watch as a defensive coach. The scoring that went on, there was 1,000 yards of offense, total offense.
2: Speaking of coaches watching tape, Browns coach Todd Monken says that Deshaun Watson still deserves to start. ESPN insider Adam Schefter.
24: They hoped that Deshaun was going to be able to start the first week at Jacksonville, play well, start the next week at Tampa, on the road again, play well, and ride them until they felt like they needed a change. But they looked so poor yesterday, everybody did, that after the game, they asked Todd Monken about it. He was noncommittal on anything or anybody. He may go back and look at the tape and say, you know what, let's go with Shador in Tampa next week. Or he may just say, let's ride it out another week. But if they were to stick with him, and I don't know if they will, I think it's fair to say the clock is running right now. And if they were to lose again, it's hard to imagine that you're going to bring Deshaun Watson back for a home opener in front of fans that have already booed him if you were 0-2. Like, I don't know if they'll stick with him this week. They may make a change. We'll see. But I can't imagine that by the time they get home, we look at the schedule here, in the third week of the season, the Cleveland Browns play Carolina at home, then Pittsburgh at home. And so I don't know that Deshaun Watson's going to make it to there unless he starts playing considerably better.
2: Todd Monken did go back and looked at the tape.
6: It confirmed it when I looked at the tape. We got to play better around him. We got to call it better. And he's got to play better. It wasn't just our inability to function consistently as an offense was a byproduct of we coaching and playing.
2: And as for the we, is the locker room behind him?
6: Well, I don't know. You'd have to ask every one of those guys. You said 100%. And really, to be honest, I mean, they don't have a choice. I mean, this isn't a debate. And I don't ask the players what every series, what play I'm going to call, what play we're going to call in defense. Like, their job's to play. Our job's to put the best player on the field that we think gives us a chance to win. And I love our guys. But the moment we get into that in terms of who this guy should be playing, what we're doing this, what we ought to be calling, we've lost sight of the target, which is to own it and fix it and try like hell to get better.
2: Cleveland struggling in week one. Deshaun Watson under center for week two. SportsCenter All Night, ESPN Radio. Back to baseball, the chase for that third wild card spot in the National League. Padres beginning the night with a 3-game lead.
7: And Tatis hits it in the air to deep center field. Kerrigan's going back at the wall. Look it up. Gonna go deep into the forest it pours. A long home run to center for Fernando Tatis Jr. A two-run shot in the second inning to extend the Padre lead to 5-1. The pitch. Amador, a high chopper, center of the diamond. Machado has it behind the mound, gets rid of it. Throw to first is in time, and the game is over. What a play by Manny. Every bit of arm strength required, and he gets Amador to finish it.
2: And that's how it would end as the Padres pick up an eighth consecutive win. It's an 8-7 win over the Rockies. Padres with the longest active win streak in Major League Baseball. Diamondbacks keeping pace when it came down to the final at-bat.
8: Just one home run allowed so far in the Major League career for the 28-year-old right-hander. Here's a 2-1 pitch to Carroll. Swung on and drilled. High and deep towards right. Stay fair! Stay fair! It is! Game winner, Corbin Carroll! Walk-off home run! And the Diamondbacks steal it before the clock strikes midnight. 8-7, your final here in Phoenix.
2: Diamondbacks with the walk-off win. Corbin Carroll, fifth career walk-off hit. Arizona Sports, 98-7. Diamondbacks still trail the Padres, who have won 8 straight for that final NL wild card spot. Cubs, meanwhile, half game ahead of the Phillies for the top spot after their 7-3 win over the Braves. Straight ahead, what a night at the plate. SportsCenter All Night continues. It's ESPN Radio.
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2: 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NBA, the trade sending Kawhi Leonard from the Clippers to Toronto is official. ESPN, Shams Charania.
27: The Raptors have been ready. Kawhi Leonard has been ready. The league has been ready as well to sign off on this trade. It really just took the Clippers on Monday to sign off on this trade after 13 days since their punishment was given by the NBA. A massive one, right? Five first-round picks docked. $30 million fine, their owner Steve Ballmer being suspended. So they've used the last couple weeks to absorb the punishment, work through their internal logistics. And remember, back on June 30th, the sides agreed to the deal that we see on screen right there. Brandon Ingram, Grady Dick, two unprotected first-round picks, an unprotected first-round pick swap, two second-round picks going to the Clippers. But this trade was on pause because of the NBA's investigation. But the rulings are in, the green lights are in, and Steve Ballmer accepting his punishment and moving forward here, complying with the NBA's ruling, played a big part in the Clippers being allowed now to move forward.
2: And Kawhi Leonard waiving his trade kicker worth about $7.5 million to help facilitate the trade to Toronto. That bonus would have pushed the Raptors above the first apron. As for the Raptors in the Eastern Conference this coming season, earlier on NBA Today, our Mark J. Spears.
28: I saw the Toronto Raptors when they lost to the Cleveland Cavaliers, and but they took them seven games. You know, this is certainly was a team on the rise without Kawhi, you know, with Scottie Barnes, R.J. Barrett, a lot of young talent. And then now he goes to Kawhi, gets to go back to the six, and teach him how to win. And are they the favorites in the East? No. Are they scary in the East? Yes, I definitely think they are.
2: Kawhi Leonard now going to Toronto from the Clippers. Hockey, Montreal coach Martin St-Louis gets a multi-year extension. The Hall of Fame player was hired as coach on an interim basis in 2022, first ever NHL role, his other experience being at the youth level, had the interim tag at the end of that season, and has now guided the Canadiens to consecutive playoff berths, advancing to the Eastern Conference Final last season. Back to baseball, White Sox Guardians battling for the division, Chicago battling against recent struggles. Monday, White Sox center fielder Tristan Peters was simply battling, started with a 1-2 count.
3: The 18th pitch of the at-bat. Outside ball four. And the White Sox dugout erupts.
5: So frustrating.
3: An 18-pitch walk, and that'll be the end of the line for Gavin Williams.
2: 18-pitch walk, longest plate appearance in Major League Baseball in 6 years. As you heard, after that walk, Gavin Williams, pulled from the game, throwing a season-high 113 pitches, a final 18 to Peters, the most to a player in baseball since Cardinals catcher Matt Wieters faced 19 in 2020. Chicago, after that at-bat, would go on to score 6 runs. Peters saying after the game, quote, "Felt like I was up there for an hour. I was exhausted."
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2: Padres holding the third wild card spot of the National League, maintaining their lead on Arizona, courtesy of their night in Denver. 97.3 The Fan.
7: It's a deep pitch into the air to deep center field. Harrigan's going back at the wall. Look it up. Gonna go deep into the forest at Ford. A long home run to center for Fernando Tatis Jr. A two-run shot in the second inning to extend the Padre lead to 5-1.
26: Number 4.
2: In Queens, the Orioles rally in the eighth. WBAL.
18: Anderson strokes it. Right center field and deep. That's way back there. And that's gone. The Henderson homer. And Baltimore takes the lead in the eighth. 2-1 Orioles.
26: Number 3.
2: Cubs move atop the National League wild card standings, thanks in part to a four-hit night from PCA. Cubs Radio Network.
19: Fly ball to right field. It's deep. Back goes Acuna. Near the wall. That ball is gone. Pedro Armstrong with a 2-1 homer. Listen to this crowd.
26: Number 2.
2: Yankees officially clinching a postseason berth, with Aaron Judge contributing his first homer since Memorial Day weekend. Yes, Network.
19: Driven deep to left field. There it goes! See ya! The captain's back. A long 3-run home run. And the Yankees lead 7-2.
26: Number 1.
2: Week 1 of the NFL wrapped up in Kansas City with the Chiefs running wild over the Broncos. 96.5 The Fan.
20: They go big again. Izudu's in the block. The Chiefs hand it off. Walker trying to get to the outside. Does so. At the 45 midfield. 45 in the Broncos. 40, 30, 25. And in. Stays in by. 10, 5. Touchdown. Kansas City on fourth down and one. It's a home run. 60-yard run by Ken Walker the third.
2: Walker running for 173 yards. He scored 2 touchdowns in his Chiefs debut, including that 60-yard touchdown scamper.
21: Yeah, we ran the play a few times, and I knew it was going to crash in. So when it crashed in, I just bounced it out. It was just one-on-one with the corner, and, you know, I ran him, and, you know, it was out, off to the races from there.
2: Super Bowl MVP signed a 3-year, $43 million deal in free agency. And he ran in week one, carried 23 times to finish with the most rushing yards by a Chiefs player since Jamal Charles ran for 226 against the Colts in 2012, the year before Andy Reid became the head coach in Kansas City. But you can't win if you can't tackle. That's next. 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
30: Mahomes in the pocket trying to keep the play alive. Moving left, scrambles, pass! For the 5, Kansas City is down! Touchdown, Kansas City!
26: The Yankees try to clinch a playoff spot in Minnesota.
19: Driven deep to left field.
26: Scoople is on the mound as the Dodgers try to punch their ticket to the postseason.
31: 0-2, Stewart strikes out swinging, just flails at a changeup. That is a sixth pitch, sixth inning for Scoople.
26: Plus, the White Sox and Guardians start a critical series in Cleveland.
31: The 0-2 to Mydraw. He reaches out and lines a base hit past the drawn-in infield. Out in the left center, Peters will score. It's 2-0.
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2: The chase for Super Bowl 61 began this weekend. 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A couple more teams heading to baseball's postseason party. That's on the way. But we still have 32 teams alive for the NFL postseason. A couple of those potential contenders meeting in Kansas City Monday, wrapping up week number one.
26: Broncos at Chiefs.
2: Monday Night Football. Denver had the ball first, although didn't keep it very long.
20: Mixed with orange shoes. He slightly staggered. Third and 11. Pressure on him in the pocket. He throws left. Near side intercepted at midfield. Picked off by the Chiefs. Mug Sewer Delane. That didn't take long. The sixth overall pick in the draft. The Chiefs get a sack and a pick on the first Bronco drive of the season.
2: Third play of the game, in fact. 10 plays later, the guy who is 9 months removed from tearing his ACL.
20: Mahomes has Kelce in an offset position. Now he shifts to a right slot. Mahomes in the pocket trying to keep the play alive. Moving left, scrambles, 10 for the 5, Davis in the end zone, touchdown! Kansas City, 9 months after ACL surgery. Patrick Mahomes runs it in from 15 yards out. And for Mahomes, his 20th rushing touchdown.
2: 96.5 The Fan. Denver responds with a touchdown drive, and the game would be tied at 7 after the first quarter. But this game ultimately would belong to the Chiefs.
20: The Chiefs hand it off. Walker trying to get to the outside. Does so at the 45 midfield. 45 in the Broncos. 40, 30, 25. And in stays in bounds. 10, 5, touchdown! Kansas City on fourth down and one. It's a home run. 60-yard run by Ken Walker III.
2: The Chiefs, who led by a touchdown at the half, turned to the reigning Super Bowl MVP in the third quarter, Kenneth Walker, with that 60-yard touchdown run. Big night for Walker. More on that in a moment. But it was also a big night for Patrick Mahomes, who did help put the game away.
20: And now the Chiefs go with Justin Fields in the lineup along with Mahomes. It's a single-wing play. They toss it inside to Kenneth Walker. Touchdown! Kansas City! The Chiefs win! Justin Fields, and then they flip it inside to Ken Walker III. It's a single wing play for a touchdown. The Chiefs go back to the 1930s to get this touchdown, and it is 30-10 Kansas City.
2: 96.5 The Fan. The Chiefs with that 31-10 win at home over the Broncos to close out week number one. Chiefs with 220 yards rushing, third most in a game under Andy Reid since 2013. Kenneth Walker, 23 carries, 173 yards, also had three catches for 18 yards and a touchdown, also scored on that 60-yard touchdown run. All that in his Chiefs debut, most rushing yards by a Chiefs player in a game since 2012. He leads the Chiefs to the victory.
0: Obviously, I want to start off saying how the O-line played, you know. It made me and MSL much easier to go out there and do what we do. And, you know, Monday Night Football out here with all these fans, it's a blessing.
1: This is the team that had the most sacks in the NFL last year. They could pressure Patrick. He's coming off the knee. How much of the mentality from your group was, if we run this rock all night, we could set the tone? That seemed to be the plan from the jump.
0: Yeah, definitely. You know, we went in the week, and you know, we worked on that, and you know, OTAs and training camp, it all builds up and it all adds up. So, you know, we knew what we was going to do coming into this game, and we did and executed.
1: But did you know it would be this heavy a load? Did you know there would be this much on the plate? Big Red would keep saying, give it to 9.
0: Yeah, honestly, I didn't. You know, especially when we first came out, it was like fourth down and we still ran the ball. So I'm like, yeah, we really going to be running all night. So it's good though. You know, they trust me, they trust the running backs, and they trust that we're going to be able to move the ball from the run game.
1: Right. So fourth and one, the goal is first down. Mm-hmm. You're like, the hell with that. Let's get a touchdown. Mm-hmm. You could just describe for us that play.
0: Yep. Honestly, it was down the middle, but I seen it. We was doing that often in the game, and, you know, they crashed down. So I seen it was one-on-one with the corner, and then I just off to the races from there.
1: How much do you feel like these body blows take a toll when you see a really good team not being able to bring you and Emmett down to the ground?
0: Yeah, take a toll on them, you mean?
1: Yeah, exactly.
0: Yeah, you know, the run game, it's a process. You know, you got to continuously go at it. So I feel like once you keep running it like that, you know, they wear down. And, you know, you keep running for four quarters and, you know, it opens up later on in the game.
1: You've watched this team from afar. They've done remarkable things during your time in the league and before. To be part of it, to see it from the inside, to see Mahomes and the work that went into tonight, what's that like?
0: It feels good to be able to come out here. You know, the training camp, like I talked about, OTAs, all the work we put in, you know, it's cool to be able to see us. It's paying off, you know, when we come out here and play together as brothers. You know, getting to know Pat, Trav, and all the guys, like, more just not from football, but off the field, how great people they are. And, you know, it's cool to be able to see that and be a part of it.
1: It's a long season, man. Is there any amount of, I don't know if I want to, I don't know if I want this many touches every single week. What's your attitude about that?
0: Oh, no. Honestly, it's just being disciplined and, you know, I know I got a lot of carries this game, so tomorrow go recover and being disciplined and consistent on my recovery, eating right, sleeping right. So I'm never shying away from carries, catches, or none of that. You know, I'm inviting it. You know, I love that. So anytime I can make a positive impact on my team, I will.
2: Walker, fourth running back in NFL history with at least 190 yards from scrimmage and multiple touchdowns in his first game with a team. 60-yard touchdown run on fourth and one, second longest rushing touchdown on fourth down since 2000. Chiefs get the 31-10 win over the Broncos. He kept running, too. Chiefs breaking 19 tackles, 11 of them from Walker. Denver coach Sean Payton.
3: Look, the time of possession, we put our defense in some short fields, but collectively, you know, we didn't tackle well enough. Then the game became one-dimensional. Really the antithesis of how you beat a good team on the road. It's that simple. So,
2: Broncos, the first team in NFL.

0: Eric, I think to the naked eye, you're not going to see a difference from Patrick Mahomes, what we've seen in prior years. I think he's going to be a little guarded, knowing what he can do and can't do. I know he says he's great and he's 100%. There's no one who's ever had that kind of knee injury who the second year acknowledges that they weren't quite right the first year back. So I have a hard time believing he's 100%. But he's still going to be Patrick Mahomes and do great things.
1: And he and the Chiefs open up with a win, beating the Broncos 31-10 in Kansas City. Sports Center all night, ESPN Radio.
2: Not two, not three, not four, not five, not six, not seven. And when I say that, I really believe it.
1: The number is actually 14. Dodgers tacking on yet another notch in the history book.
3: On the ground off the end of the bat to first. Hernandez ranging to his right. Throws to Evan Phillips, covering. A little behind him, but he still retrieves it. Steps on the bag, and that's the win for L.A. The Dodgers take the series opener from the Cincinnati Reds. 4-1 the final score. And now 1-4 the postseason streak. 14 consecutive years, the Dodgers are playing postseason ball.
1: AM 570 LA Sports, 14 consecutive years, ties the Braves for the longest playoff streak in baseball history. Braves did it between 1991 and 2005. L.A. manager Dave Roberts.
4: It's great. You should never take this for granted. To be able to play in the postseason is special. And there's a lot of guys that have done this. There's some guys in there that haven't, been a part of something like this. And so I think for me, it's the message was we haven't come close to playing our best baseball yet. And here we are with 12 games left. Getting a ticket to the postseason, and that says a lot about this entire organization, and just to finish strong. And tonight, Skubal was great, very efficient, really went after those guys, and I thought the defense was sound. Teo obviously got a big hit for us, and it was good for us to lose that series and to bounce back and come back the way we did.
1: Skubal, 9 strikeouts in 7 innings, scattering 3 hits. Dodgers beat the Reds 4-1 to clinch their playoff berth. Dodgers winning in Cincinnati. They weren't the only team playing on the road, clinching a postseason spot.
5: Ground ball up the middle. Volpe, 1, on to first. Double play! The Yankees win, and they are going to the postseason. The journey has just begun, but they take that one first step. You got to take one step, even in a marathon. Tonight.
1: Yes, Network with the call as the Yankees beat the Twins 8-3, clinching their 61st postseason berth in franchise history. That's the most in Major League Baseball. Aaron Judge homering in the win for New York. First home run since May 24th. One day marking the second time in baseball history Yankees and Dodgers clinch a playoff berth on the same day. The other came in 1949. Well, who has the pressure this weekend? That's next. SportsCenter All Night continues at ESPN Radio.
6: 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The Kansas City Chiefs get a huge divisional win at home against the Broncos, but do they do enough to prove the doubters wrong and that the AFC still runs through KC? 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
3: A preparation for Alabama, and today is the players' day off. I mean, I'll talk to them about it tomorrow when we get them all together. You know, Michael was very active. He's around. When you get news like that, it's always going to have an impact. 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
4: FSU at Alabama Saturday. We'll see it on ABC. The change in leadership coming as the Seminoles face some key decisions about that football program. Earlier on Unsportsmanlike, SportsCenter All Night Superfan, Evan Cohen.
5: Since Bobby Bowden walked away, the reality is, if Jameis Winston did not go to school at FSU, they have been an utter dumpster fire. So do you hire Deion? Obviously an alum. Deion's been a good coach. He has not been like a great coach outside of when he had Shador and Travis Hunter. But what he could do is raise insane amounts of money.
4: Meanwhile, the head of the program, Senior Associate Athletic Director Bruce Swarwick, appointed as interim AD while Florida State conducts a national search. Big game this weekend in Oxford. Number 8 Ole Miss hosting 7th-ranked LSU. Lane Kiffin returning to the school he left last season. Current Rebels coach Pete Golding.
6: We're going to prepare the right way this week and get locked in and get focused. A lot going on. You got Ella Langley. You got game day. You got so much other stuff. But to me, it's like high school homecoming for these dudes. Like, if you focus on the wrong, right, that homecoming dance ain't very fun after you get your butt beat on a Friday night. So we got to make sure we're doing everything right throughout the week to get the outcome that we want.
4: And it is a homecoming of sorts for Lane Kiffin, but he says the pressure isn't on his team.
7: I told the players today, man, like, you don't have anything to worry about as far as, like, attention on you all week and everything. There's just going to be so much attention, hatred, everything on me. I said, you just get to go play. And I said, really, the pressure's on them. They're the team that, you know, we won 7 games last year. They won 13. They returned, you know, 2 Heisman candidates. How often does that ever happen in the same backfield? You know, we had it one time with Matt Leinart and Reggie Bush, and second longest winning streak in the country. So you guys just get to go play, and the pressure's not on you.
4: So things were set up pretty good for success at Ole Miss. So that's why they have the pressure this weekend, at least in the eyes of Lane Kiffin. Earlier on ESPN Radio, our Amber Wilson and Ian Fitzsimmons.
8: You left those Heisman Trophy candidates, team, right? You left all of that, what you just said. Oh, this team had 7 wins. They had 13. They were 18 seconds away from playing for a natty you said, oh, I can't win a national championship at Ole Miss. Lane, I love you, man. Damn, he gave us so much stuff.
9: He left because he felt like he couldn't win a national championship there. And then in that soundbite, he is quite literally saying that they have the pressure, essentially, because they should win the national championship because they have 2 Heisman contenders on that team. And then also referencing Matt Leinart and Reggie Bush, who did win the national championship.
8: Amber, it's not just that. Like his predecessor at LSU, Brian Kelly, left Notre Dame because he didn't think that he could play for a national championship at Notre Dame because of the academic standards. He goes to LSU, fails miserably. You know where Notre Dame was a year after Brian Kelly left? Playing for a national damn championship.
9: Yeah.
8: When you're chasing it, it means you're chasing. Go find it. Go get it. Hey, Lane, I'm sorry, you had it at Ole Miss.
9: Remarkable.
8: 18 seconds away.
9: I know. There's no reason he couldn't have won a national championship, frankly, at Ole Miss. I think that's what we've learned here. But now it's funny that he's flipping it, and he's like, oh, all the pressure is on them because they were such a great team.
8: Lacy,
9: such a great team. I had such a great program. I had to leave it.
8: Lane,
9: it'll be fireworks, man. That's not going to be the only soundbite that we get leading up to this weekend.
4: As for the game, what would winning against LSU mean for Ole Miss? ESPN's Pete Thamel.
10: If Ole Miss wins this game, it's eternal. It's a little bit like UNC ending Coach K's career. Right, the stakes aren't going to be as high in the game. We'll be clear about that because it's not going to be in the NCAA tournament. But I do think that there is something that would last forever. There would be T-shirts and bar signs and pictures. Like if some random backup nickel picks up a fumble on a kickoff and runs it in, that guy won't pay for a drink in the state of Mississippi for the rest of his life. You know what I mean? I think it's that type of just intense focus is going to be on this game.
4: And we will see it. It's going to be on ESPN this Saturday. The top 10 matchup, number 8 Ole Miss, number 7 LSU. Lane Kiffin making his return to Oxford. Monday Night Football, not as close as we expected. That's next. SportsCenter All Night continues with ESPN Radio.
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4: Postseason berths in Major League Baseball. Padres, Diamondbacks still separated by 3 games in the National League wildcard standings. Week 1 in the books.
0: The Chiefs open the season at home against Denver, and Patrick Mahomes will be the starting quarterback.
1: All eyes will be on Patrick Mahomes tonight to see how he'll be moving in the pocket coming off his injury.
0: Mahomes in the pocket trying to keep the play alive. Moving left, scrambles, bang! Belongs to the Kansas City Chiefs.
4: Chiefs with a 31-10 win over the Broncos. 96-5 the fan in Kansas City. As the Chiefs pull away, game was tied at 7 at one point. Chiefs go on to the 31-10 win. They do it with a strong ground game. 220 yards rushing, 173 of them from Kenneth Walker III. He carried the ball 23 times, 173 yards, and a touchdown. Also caught a touchdown pass from Patrick Mahomes, who threw 2 of them. Mahomes also running 7 times for 23 yards and a touchdown for his coach, Andy Reid.
22: It was great to get Patrick back in the mix there and, knock a little rust off. He hadn't had a chance to play and see things coming at him quite that fast. But I was proud of him and how he handled it. And then he ran the ball a couple different times. Your hat goes off to the guy. He's phenomenal. Once you put him in the game, he's going to play, and you better be confident in that. And if it meant running, the only thing I'd ask is that you get down, and he did that for the most part. Yeah, he kept saying he wanted to get that one hit, and he would be right back in the flow. I'm not sure I agree with that part, but I kind of how it worked.
4: Andy Reid with his 18th career season-opening win, tying Bill Belichick for the most by any head coach to debut in the Super Bowl era. Reid and the Chiefs, 31-10 win. Patrick Mahomes coming back 9 months after his ACL tear. Travis Kelce, he caught 3 passes for 71 yards. 13,073 career receiving yards. Passes Jason Witten for 2nd most by a tight end in NFL history.
9: You wanted to relish game days. What was this one like for you?
23: It was rocking, and we got it rocking, man. It was fun to see K-9 out here running around, really, creating that momentum for us, and old Pat Mahomes slinging it around. It was a fun night.
9: After tonight, you are now the tight end with the 2nd most receiving yards in NFL history. What does it mean to you?
23: It's a good feeling to get this win. All the other stuff is hoopla for me right now. I'm just focused on getting wins and trying to get that ball in that end zone.
9: You mentioned Patrick Mahomes. You were there for a lot of the rehab. How special was it to see him back out on the field tonight?
23: Just proud of my guy to be here, man. He set a goal in mind to get here by week one, and he was out here, and he led us to victory. It was awesome to see him out here.
4: Travis Kelce had a 59-yard reception, 3rd longest reception of his career, and his longest since 2021. Chiefs go on to the 31-10 win over the Broncos. ESPN analyst Jason McCourty.
24: Showed me belief. I think just the fact that he showed up, he's out there on the football field. We've heard Travis Kelce talk about it. The amount of work that he's put in to be ready for week one. He was out there. Did they throw the ball deep down the field today? No. But I think the fact that he was able to scramble for that touchdown and multiple times tonight where he saw opportunities, he used his legs. And that was something we were unsure about what he was going to do coming off of that knee surgery. I think it was very impressive the way he controlled the game. One mistake, really. And he got hit, what? He fell down on one sack, and they got him another time late in the game. So very impressive with the way he performed and just the belief in himself and the guys around him.
25: Well, and the game plan was clear. Let's run the rock and let number 9 do his thing.
2: Were you surprised by that, by the amount of times that he was running away?
24: I wasn't surprised in the sense of, we just talked about Patrick Mahomes coming off of a knee surgery. They had him under center, turning around, and just handing the ball off to Kenneth Walker. That takes so much off of Mahomes' plate.
2: Makes sense. Think
24: what Kenneth Walker was able to do early on in the game, they gave him the ball, I think it was six times on the first drive, and him making guys miss, I think for Eric Bieniemy and Andy Reid, when you see that, why not? Keep on feeding the beast. So I think as I watched this game, Scott, I just left a Pee Wee football game on Sunday to come out here to Kansas City. We have better tackling in our game this weekend than what the Broncos showed tonight. So when you have that, you got to run the ball.
2: This is a good football team. Tonight, they couldn't get anyone on the ground. What do you make of that?
24: Some of it, preseason. We look at the three games, and most of the times we don't see starters playing. And in NFL, throughout training camp, you don't tackle. There aren't live drills, get guys on the ground, because it's about trying to make it to the season and not getting guys injured. So a lot of times, week one, Scott, we look back and the missed tackles number is extremely high. They had so many, 11 missed tackles alone on Kenneth Walker and 19 for the game.
2: You got to tackle people. I don't get why that's not practiced.
24: You have to. You're trying to avoid injury, so I get it. As guys get older, but there's something about it. It's not like riding a bike where you just jump on, start pedaling, and you're cruising down the street. You got to get used to mentally and physically being able to get a guy on the ground. And did you see Kenneth Walker? You saw how he was built, like a little bowling ball. Trying to get him down on the ground, you have to go in there and you have to focus on wrapping up. And they didn't do that tonight.
4: And as a result, Chiefs run away with this one, 220 yards rushing, third most in a game under Andy Reid since 2013. Chiefs 31-10 on Monday Night Football to wrap up week one. Monday Night Football week two, Rams and Giants from SoFi.
3: Giants are 1-0, so, you know, we're obviously going to the Super Bowl. I've already predicted it, like I did before the game. Rams had a little shock in Australia.
5: I kind of see the Rams kind of like this Broncos team. They have a lot of pride. They'll answer the bell just like the Broncos will. They'll respond. Rams got embarrassed by the Niners. Broncos getting embarrassed tonight by the Chiefs. I see both teams responding the right way.
4: Rams hosting the Giants to close out week two. It's on ABC and ESPN. And, yes, the Manning cast on ESPN2 right now. SportsCenter all night.
6: The Minnesota Vikings have made a quarterback decision that surprised nobody. They've named Kyler Murray as their new starting quarterback.
7: He was their top choice in free agency. They were his top choice. And if he plays very, very well, he's going to be looking for a massive payday.
4: He was named the starter, but week one didn't go well, although the Vikings rallied to beat the Packers. Kyler Murray leaving in the first quarter in concussion protocol. ESPN's Dan Graziano.
25: Kyler Murray will be in the concussion protocol, which means he has to clear every single step in order without showing concussion symptoms before they clear him to play. Now, head coach Kevin O'Connell said he was in meetings and film review sessions today. So that's an encouraging sign, because that's one of the steps. They have to be able to be able to watch film and sit in meetings and not have concussion symptoms return. So he could be cleared in time for Sunday, but everybody moves through this concussion protocol differently. We won't know until later in the week.
4: And then we saw Wentz come in and lead the Vikings on the comeback to the win over the Packers, who had the lead and had a field goal to extend the lead, but took those points off the board for a chance to go for a fourth and one. ESPN analyst Dominic Foxworth and Rex Ryan.
26: It wasn't a first down. Like, I certainly understand to take the points off the board had it given you a first down. But you're not even close. You are a full yard away, and you're up 8 points against the backup quarterback. You keep the points on the board. This is a horrendous mistake. I love this guy as a coach. I think he's an outstanding coach. But this is a horrible decision. Absolutely horrible decision.
27: Yeah, this isn't exactly Josh Allen or Jalen Hurts here sneaking. You see how, I mean, Love tries to thrust forward with his lower body. He has to rotate. And when his back's to the line of scrimmage now, that's when it's easy to stop his
26: This is almost 2 yards.
28: I don't hate the decision personally. I feel like you're 1 yard away, and you said you're not even close. It's kind of close. 1 yard's pretty close. You go for it there in part because they don't trust the defense. And you know what? If you fail, you're giving the ball back to that same backup quarterback that you said that you don't fear.
29: Well, let's expand on the point that
8: that you're making there. You think that this also demonstrates a lack of faith by Matt LaFleur in his own defense 100%. To close out the game.
5: Even against 100%. Carson Wentz.
28: 100%. Well, that's the same quarterback, so he doesn't have faith in the defense. That's why you go for it right there. He wants to get the touchdown to make the lead bigger. But you keep saying, like, it's okay to take the 3 points and give it to Carson Wentz. It's fine. That's the same reason why it's okay to go for it right there, because you're giving it to Carson Wentz on a 20-yard line. Like, it's the same situation. If you believe in your defense, you could argue that you have the faith to go for it right there.
5: And you say this defense has not won since Micah Parsons left the lineup, right?
10: That's the football team has not won, right?
5: That's something that has to be remedied, because you don't want to, I mean, this defense got to have some pride to where this whole team is like, they're wearing about one player playing for us. I mean, Micah's a great player. They got to get this next win.
26: Yeah, but I mean, being up 8 in that situation, it felt like game, set, match, and now all of a sudden, you don't get the first down. Momentum is a crazy thing, and it totally
5: it fell apart, Brett.
26: 22 unanswered points in the fourth quarter. It wasn't your, Nick, to your point. Look, Minnesota was doing nothing offensively until it mattered the most.
4: Speaking of scoring points, that's what the Bears did. They dropped 59 on Carolina. Chicago wants to be the highest scoring offense in the league. ESPN analyst Herm Edwards, 59 points, sustainable?
11: Not 59 points a game, no. I mean, as much as I love football, this set defensive football back 50 years, both these defenses. Now, Chicago didn't play good defense as well. You talk 59 of 37. I mean, come on. That's like a Sandlot football game when you talk about defense. Now, offensively, everybody's excited. But when you watch these guys play, you could tell this. Preseason is, they don't get involved in the preseason anymore. This is why it looks like this. Mm. This was hard for me to watch as a defensive coach. The scoring that went on, there was 1,000 yards of offense, total offense.
4: Speaking of coaches watching tape, Browns coach Todd Monken says that Deshaun Watson still deserves to start. ESPN insider Adam Schefter.
12: They hoped that Deshaun was going to be able to start the first week at Jacksonville, play well, start the next week at Tampa, on the road again, play well, and ride him until they felt like they needed a change. But they looked so poor yesterday, everybody did, that after the game, they asked Todd Monken about it. He was noncommittal on anything or anybody. He may go back and look at the tape and say, you know what, let's go with Shador in Tampa next week. Or he may just say, let's ride it out another week. But if they were to stick with him, and I don't know if they will, I think it's fair to say the clock is running right now. And if they were to lose again, it's hard to imagine that you're going to bring Deshaun Watson back for a home opener in front of fans that have already booed him if you were 0-2. Like, I don't know if they'll stick with him this week. They may make a change. We'll see. But I can't imagine that by the time they get home, let me look at the schedule here. In the third week of the season, the Cleveland Browns play Carolina at home, then Pittsburgh at home. And so I don't know that Deshaun Watson is going to make it to there unless he starts playing considerably better.
4: Todd Monken did go back and looked at the tape.
13: It confirmed it when I looked at the tape. We got to play better around him. We got to call it better. And he's got to play better. It wasn't just our inability to function consistently as an offense was a byproduct of we coaching and playing.
4: And as for the we, is the locker room behind him?
13: Well, I don't know. You'd have to ask every one of those guys. You said 100%. And really, to be honest, I mean, they don't have a choice. I mean, this isn't a debate. And I don't ask the players what every series, what play I'm going to call, what play we're going to call on defense. Like, their job's to play. Our job's to put the best player on the field that we think gives us a chance to win. And I love our guys. But the moment we get into that in terms of who this guy should be playing, what we're doing this, what we ought to be calling, we've lost sight of the target, which is to own it and fix it and try like hell to get better.
4: Cleveland struggling in week one. Deshaun Watson under center for week two. SportsCenter all night, ESPN Radio. Back to baseball, the chase for that third wild card spot in the National League. Padres beginning the night with a 3-game lead.
14: And Tatis hits it in the air to deep center field. Herring is going back at the wall. Look it up. Gonna go deep into the forest at Coors. A long home run to center for Fernando Tatis Jr. A 2-run shot in the second inning to extend the Padre lead to 5-1.
15: The pitch. Amador, a high chopper, center of the diamond. Machado has it behind the mound, gets rid of it. Throw to first is in time, and the game is over. What a play by Manny. Every bit of arm strength required, and he gets Amador to finish it.
4: And that's how it would end as the Padres pick up an eighth consecutive win. It's an 8-7 win over the Rockies. Padres with the longest active win streak in Major League Baseball. Diamondbacks keeping pace when it came down to the final at-bat.
0: Just one home run allowed so far in the Major League career for the 28-year-old right-hander. Here's a 2-1 pitch to Carroll. Swung on and drilled. High and deep towards right. Stay fair. Stay fair. It is. Game winner, Corbin Carroll. Walk-off home run. And the Diamondbacks steal it before the clock strikes midnight. 8-7, your final here in Phoenix.
4: Diamondbacks with the walk-off win. Corbin Carroll, fifth career walk-off hit. Arizona Sports, 98-7. Diamondbacks still trail the Padres, who have won eight straight for that final NL wildcard spot. Cubs, meanwhile, half game ahead of the Phillies for the top spot after their 7-3 win over the Braves. Straight ahead, what a night at the plate. Sports Center All Night continues. It's ESPN Radio.
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4: 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NBA, the trade sending Kawhi Leonard from the Clippers to Toronto is official. ESPN, Sean Tarayo.
6: The Raptors have been ready. Kawhi Leonard has been ready. The league has been ready as well to sign off on this trade. It really just took the Clippers on Monday to sign off on this trade after 13 days since their punishment was given by the NBA. A massive one, right? 5 first-round picks docked. $30 million fine. Their owner, Steve Ballmer, being suspended. So they've used the last couple weeks to absorb the punishment, work through their internal logistics. And remember, back on June 30th, the sides agreed to the deal that we see on screen right there. Brandon Ingram, Grady Dick, 2 unprotected first-round picks, an unprotected first-round pick swap, 2 second-round picks going to the Clippers. But this trade was on pause because of the NBA's investigation. But the rulings are in, the green lights are in, and Steve Ballmer accepting his punishment and moving forward here, complying with the NBA's ruling, played a big part in the Clippers being allowed now to move forward.
4: And Kawhi Leonard waiving his trade kicker worth about $7.5 million to help facilitate the trade to Toronto. That bonus would have pushed the Raptors above the first apron. As for the Raptors in the Eastern Conference this coming season, earlier on NBA Today, our Mark J. Spears.
7: I saw the Toronto Raptors when they lost to the Cleveland Cavaliers, and but they took them 7 games. You know, this is certainly was a team on the rise without Kawhi. You know, with Scottie Barnes, R.J. Barrett, a lot of young talent. And then now he goes to Kawhi, gets to go back to the 6 and teach him how to win. And are they the favorites in the East? No. Are they scary in the East? Yes, I definitely think they are.
4: Kawhi Leonard now going to Toronto from the Clippers. Hockey, Montreal coach Martin St-Louis gets a multi-year extension. The Hall of Fame player was hired as coach on an interim basis in 2022, first ever NHL role, his other experience being at the youth level, had the interim tagged at the end of that season, and has now guided the Canadiens to consecutive playoff berths, advancing to the Eastern Conference Final last season. Back to baseball, White Sox Guardians battling for the division. Chicago battling against recent struggles. Monday, White Sox center fielder Tristan Peters was simply battling. Started with a 1-2 count.
8: The 18th pitch of the at-bat. Outside ball 4. And the White Sox dugout erupts.
9: So frustrating.
8: An 18-pitch walk, and that'll be the end of the line for Gavin Williams.
4: 18-pitch walk, longest plate appearance in Major League Baseball in 6 years. As you heard, after that walk, Gavin Williams, pulled from the game, throwing a season-high 113 pitches, a final 18 to Peters, the most to a player in baseball since Cardinals catcher Matt Wieters faced 19 in 2020. Chicago, after that at-bat, would go on to score 6 runs. Peters saying after the game, quote, "I felt like I was up there for an hour. I was exhausted."
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8: 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Are you ready to say?
5: Number 5.
4: Padres holding the 3rd wild card spot of the National League, maintaining their lead on Arizona, courtesy of their night in Denver. 97.3 The Fan.
14: And a deep pitch into the air to deep center field. Herrick is going back at the wall. Look it up. Going to go. For Fernando Tatis Jr., a 2-run shot in the 2nd inning to extend the Padre lead to 5-1.
5: Number 4.
4: In Queens, the Orioles rally in the 8th. WBAL.
10: Anderson strokes it. Right center field and deep. That's way back there. And that's gone. A Henderson homer. And Baltimore takes the lead in the 8th. 2-1 Orioles.
5: Number 3.
4: Cubs move atop the National League wild card standings, thanks in part to a 4-hit night from PCA. Cubs Radio Network.
23: Fly ball to right field. It's deep. Back goes Acuna. Near the wall. That ball is gone. Deep throw. Armstrong with a 2-1 homer. 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
5: Number 2.
4: Yankees officially clinching a postseason berth. with Aaron Judge contributing his first homer since Memorial Day weekend. Yes, Network.
23: Driven deep to left field. There it goes. See ya. The captain's back. A long three-run home run. And the Yankees lead 7-2.
0: Number one.
4: Week one of the NFL wrapped up in Kansas City with the Chiefs running wild over the Broncos. 96.5 The Fan.
2: They go big again. Izudu's in the block. The Chiefs hand it off. Walker trying to get to the outside. Does so. At the 45 midfield. 45 to the Broncos. 40, 30, 25. And it's Stephen Bowles. 10, 5, touchdown. Kansas City on fourth down and one. It's a home run. 60-yard run by Ken Walker the third.
4: Walker running for 173 yards. He scored two touchdowns in his Chiefs debut, including that 60-yard touchdown scamper.
3: Yeah, we ran the play a few times, and I knew they was going to crash in. So when they crashed, then I just bounced it out. I was just one-on-one with the corner, and, you know, I ran him, and, you know, it was out, off to the races from there.
4: Super Bowl MVP signed a three-year, $43 million deal in free agency. And he ran in week one, carried 23 times to finish with the most rushing yards by a Chiefs player since Jamal Charles ran for 226 against the Colts in 2012, the year before Andy Reid became the head coach in Kansas City. Well, you can't win if you can't tackle. That's next. SportsCenter All Night continues. It's ESPN Radio.
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17: Mahomes in the pocket trying to keep the play alive. Moving left, scrambles, pass! For the 5,
16: the Yankees try to clinch a playoff spot in Minnesota.
17: Driven deep to left field. There it goes! See ya! The captain's back! A long three-run home run.
16: Scoople is on the mound as the Dodgers try to punch their ticket to the postseason.
18: The 0-2 Stewart strikes out swinging, just flails at a changeup. That is a six-pitch, six-inning for Scooble.
16: Plus, the White Sox and Guardians start a critical series in Cleveland.
18: The 0-2 to Mydro. He reaches out and lines a base hit past the drawn-in infield. Out in the left center, Peters will score. It's 2-0.
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4: The chase for Super Bowl 61 began this weekend. 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A couple more teams heading to baseball's postseason party. That's on the way. But we still have 32 teams alive for the NFL postseason. A couple of those potential contenders meeting in Kansas City Monday, wrapping up week number one.
16: Broncos at Chiefs.
4: Monday Night Football. Denver had the ball first, although didn't keep it very long.
19: Knicks with orange shoes. He's slightly staggered. 3rd and 11. Pressure on him in the pocket. He throws leg. He was side intercepted at midfield. Picked off by the Chiefs. Mansoor Delane. That didn't take long. The 6th overall pick in the draft. The Chiefs get a sack and a pick on the first Bronco drive of the season.
4: Third play of the game, in fact. 10 plays later, the guy who is 9 months removed from tearing his ACL.
19: Mahomes has Kelce in an offset position. Now he shifts to a right slot. Mahomes in the pocket trying to keep the play alive. Moving left, scrambles, 10 for the 5, Davis to the end zone, touchdown! Kansas City, 9 months after ACL surgery. Patrick Mahomes runs it in from 15 yards out. And for Mahomes, his 20th rushing touchdown.
4: 96.5 The Fan. Denver responds with a touchdown drive, and the game would be tied at 7 after the first quarter. But this game ultimately would belong to the Chiefs.
19: The Chiefs hand it off. Walker trying to get to the outside. Does so at the 45 midfield. 45 in the Broncos. 40, 30, 25. And in season bounds. 10, 5, touchdown! Kansas City on 4th down and 1. It's a home run. 60-yard run by Ken Walker III.
4: The Chiefs, who led by a touchdown at the half, turned to the reigning Super Bowl MVP in the third quarter, Kenneth Walker, with that 60-yard touchdown run. Big night for Walker. More on that in a moment. But it was also a big night for Patrick Mahomes, who did help put the game away.
19: And now the Chiefs go with Justin Fields in the lineup along with Mahomes. It's a single-wing play. They toss it inside to Kenneth Walker. Touchdown! Kansas City! The Chiefs with two quarterbacks in a three-point stance. In a three-point stance behind the center. So was Justin Fields. And then they flip it inside to Ken Walker III. It's a single-wing play for a touchdown. The Chiefs go back to the 1930s to get this touchdown. And it is 30-10 Kansas City.
4: 96.5 The Fan. The Chiefs with that 31-10 win at home over the Broncos to close out week number one. Chiefs with 220 yards rushing, third most in a game under Andy Reid since 2013. Kenneth Walker, 23 carries, 173 yards. Also had 3 catches for 18 yards and a touchdown. Also scored on that 60-yard touchdown run. All that in his Chiefs debut. Most rushing yards by a Chiefs player in a game since 2012. He leads the Chiefs to the victory.
3: Obviously, I want to start off saying how the O-line played. You know, it made me and MSDOW much easier to go out there and do what we do. And, you know, Monday Night Football out here with all these fans, it's a blessing.
6: This is the team that had the most sacks in the NFL last year. They could pressure Patrick. He's coming off the knee. How much of the mentality from your group was, if we run this rock all night, we could set the tone? That seemed to be the plan from the jump.
3: Yeah, definitely. You know, we went in the week, and, you know, we worked on that. And, you know, OTAs and training camp, it all builds up and it all adds up. So, you know, we knew what we was going to do coming into this game, and we did and executed it.
6: But did you know it would be this heavy a load? Did you know there would be this much on the plate? Big Red would keep saying, give it to nine.
3: Yeah, honestly, I didn't. You know, especially when we first came out, it was like fourth down, and we still ran the ball. So I'm like, yeah, we really couldn't be running all night. So it's good, though. You know, they trust me. They trust the running backs, and they trust that we're going to be able to move the ball from the run game.
6: Right. So fourth and one, the goal is first down. Mm-hmm. You're like, the hell with that. Let's get a touchdown. Mm-hmm. You could just describe for us that play.
3: Yep. Honestly, it was down the middle, but I seen it. We was doing that often in the game, and, you know, they crashed down. So I seen it was one-on-one with the corner, and then I just off to the races from there.
6: How much do you feel like these body blows take a toll when you see a really good team not being able to bring you and Emmett down to the ground?
3: Yeah, take a toll on them, you mean?
6: Yeah, exactly.
3: Yeah, you know, the run game, it's a process. You know, you got to continuously go at it. So I feel like once you keep running it like that, you know, they wear down. And, you know, you keep running for four quarters, and, you know, it opens up later on in the game.
6: You've watched this team from afar. They've done remarkable things during your time in the league and before. To be part of it, to see it from the inside, to see Mahomes and the work that went into tonight, what's that like?
3: It feels good to be able to come out here. You know, the training camp, like I talked about, OTAs, all the work we put in, you know, it's cool to be able to see us. It's paying off, you know, when we come out here and play together as brothers. You know, getting to know Pat, Trav, and all the guys, like, more just not from football, but off the field, how great people they are. And, you know, it's cool to be able to see that and be a part of it.
6: It's a long season, man. Is there any amount of, I don't know if I want this many touches every single week. What's your attitude about that?
3: Oh, no. Honestly, it's just being disciplined and, you know, I know I got a lot of carries this game, so tomorrow go recover and being disciplined and consistent on my recovery, eating right, sleeping right. So I'm never shying away from carries, catches, or none of that. You know, I'm inviting it. You know, I love that. So anytime I can make a positive impact on my team, I will.
4: Walker, fourth running back in NFL history with at least 190 yards from scrimmage and multiple touchdowns in his first game with a team. 60-yard touchdown run on fourth and one, second longest rushing touchdown on fourth down since 2000. Chiefs get the 31-10 win over the Broncos. He kept running, too. Chiefs breaking 19 tackles, 11 of them from Walker. Denver coach Sean Payton.
7: We look, the time of possession, we put our defense in some short fields, but collectively, you know, we didn't tackle well enough. Then the game became one-dimensional. Really the antithesis of how you beat a good team on the road. It's that simple. So,
4: Broncos, the first team in NFL history to lose the season opener by at least 20 points after having at least 14 wins the previous season. Bo Nix, 131 yards, touchdown, interception, three fumbles, one of them lost, and he was sacked four times in the loss.
8: Well, when you give a good team a lot of chances and when you give a good team short fields, long yardage situations on third down, a good team like that's going to exploit it. And you just had way too many penalties, way too many negative plays, turnovers, put our defense in bad spots. And, you know, honestly, just from whole offense, whole team, we just didn't play very good. I think we just let ourselves down. I think it's more disappointing and frustrating. I'm not, you know, necessarily filled with rage right now. It's just sort of we let ourselves down.

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1: Not two, not three, not four, not five, not six, not seven. Hey, and when I say that, I really believe it.
0: The number is actually 14. Dodgers tacking on yet another notch in the history book.
2: On the ground off the end of the bat to first. Hernandez ranging to his right, throws to Evan Phillips, covering a little behind him, but he still retrieves it, steps on the bag, and that's the win for L.A. The Dodgers take the series opener from the Cincinnati Reds, 4-1 the final score, and now 1-4 the postseason streak. 14 consecutive years, the Dodgers are playing postseason ball.
0: AM 570 LA Sports, 14 consecutive years, ties the Braves for the longest playoff streak in baseball history. Braves did it between 1991 and 2005. L.A. manager Dave Roberts.
3: It's great. You should never take this for granted. To be able to play in the postseason is special. And there's a lot of guys that have done this. There's some guys in there that haven't been a part of something like this. And so I think for me, it's the message was we haven't come close to playing our best baseball yet. And here we are with 12 games left. Getting a ticket to the postseason, and that says a lot about this entire organization, and just to finish strong. And tonight, Skubal was great, very efficient, really went after those guys, and I thought the defense was sound. Teo obviously got a big hit for us, and it was good for us to lose that series and to bounce back and come back the way we did.
0: Skubal, 9 strikeouts in 7 innings, scattering 3 hits. Dodgers beat the Reds 4-1 to clinch their playoff berth. Dodgers winning in Cincinnati. They weren't the only team playing on the road, clinching a postseason spot.
4: Ground ball up the middle. Volpe, 1, on to first. Double play! The Yankees win, and they are going to the postseason. The journey has just begun, but they take that one first step. You got to take one step, even in a marathon. Tonight.
0: Yes, Network with the calls. The Yankees beat the Twins 8-3, clinching their 61st postseason berth in franchise history. That's the most in Major League Baseball. Aaron Judge homering in the win for New York. First home run since May 24th. Monday marking the second time in baseball history Yankees and Dodgers clinch a playoff berth on the same day. The other came in 1949. Well, who has the pressure this weekend? That's next. SportsCenter All Night continues at ESPN Radio.
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19: Today is the players' day off. I mean, I'll talk to them about it tomorrow when we get them all together. You know, Michael was very active. He's around. When you get news like that, it's always going to have an impact. But right now, everything's about the preparation for what's ahead here on Saturday.
0: FSU at Alabama Saturday. We'll see it on ABC. The change in leadership coming as the Seminoles face some key decisions about that football program earlier on Sportsmanlike. SportsCenter All Night Superfan, Evan Cohen.
20: Since Bobby Bowden walked away, the reality is, if Jameis Winston did not go to school at FSU, they have been an utter dumpster fire. So do you hire Deion? Obviously an alum. Deion's been a good coach. He has not been like a great coach outside of when he had Shador and Travis Hunter. But what he could do is raise insane amounts of money.
0: Meanwhile, the head of the program, Senior Associate Athletic Director Bruce Swarwick, appointed as interim AD while Florida State conducts a national search. Big game this weekend in Oxford. Number 8 Ole Miss hosting 7th-ranked LSU. Lane Kiffin returning to the school he left last season. Current Rebels coach Pete Golding.
21: We're going to prepare the right way this week and get locked in and get focused. A lot going on. You got Ella Langley. You got game day. You got so much other stuff. But to me, it's like high school homecoming for these dudes. Like, if you focus on the wrong, right, that homecoming dance ain't very fun after you get your butt beat on a Friday night. So we got to make sure we're doing everything right throughout the week to get the outcome that we want.
0: And it is a homecoming of sorts for Lane Kiffin, but he says the pressure isn't on his team.
22: I told the players today, man, like, you don't have anything to worry about as far as, like, attention on you all week and everything. There's just going to be so much attention, hatred, everything on me. I said, you just get to go play. And I said, really, the pressure's on them. They're the team that, you know, we won 7 games last year. They won 13. They returned, you know, 2 Heisman candidates. How often does that ever happen in the same backfield? I mean, we had it one time with Matt Leinart and Reggie Bush, and second longest winning streak in the country. So you guys just get to go play, and the pressure's not on you.
0: So things were set up pretty good for success at Ole Miss. So that's why they have the pressure this weekend, at least in the eyes of Lane Kiffin. Earlier on ESPN Radio, our Amber Wilson and Ian Fitzsimmons.
1: you left those Heisman Trophy candidates, right? You left all of that, what you just said. Oh, this team had seven wins. They had 13. They were 18 seconds away from playing for a natty you said, no, I can't win a national championship at Ole Miss. Lane, I love you, man. Damn, you give us so much stuff.
2: He left because he felt like he couldn't win a national championship there. And then in that soundbite, he is quite literally saying that they have the pressure, essentially, because they should win the national championship because they have two Heisman contenders on that team. And then also referencing Matt Leinart and Reggie Bush, who did win the national championship.
1: Amber, it's not just that. Like his predecessor at LSU, Brian Kelly, left Notre Dame because he didn't think that he could play for a national championship at Notre Dame because of the academic standards. He goes to LSU, fails miserably. You know where Notre Dame was a year after Brian Kelly left? Playing for a national damn championship.
2: Yeah.
1: When you're chasing it, it means you're chasing. Go find it. Go get it. Hey, Lane, I'm sorry. You had it at Ole Miss. 18 seconds away.
2: I know. There's no reason he couldn't have won a national championship, frankly, at Ole Miss. I think that's what we've learned here. But now it's funny that he's flipping it, and he's like, oh, all the pressure is on them because they were such a great team.
1: Lazy,
2: a great team. I had
1: such
2: a great program. I had to leave it.
1: Lane,
2: there'll
1: I love
2: be fireworks,
1: you.
2: Man. That's not going to be the only soundbite that we get leading up to this weekend.
0: As for the game, what would winning against LSU mean for Ole Miss? ESPN's Pete Thamel.
20: If Ole Miss wins this game, it's eternal. It's a little bit like UNC ending Coach K's career, right? The stakes aren't going to be as high in the game. We'll be clear about that because it's not going to be in the NCAA tournament. But I do think that there is something that would last forever. There would be T-shirts and bar signs and pictures. Like if some random backup nickel picks up a fumble on a kickoff and runs it in, that guy won't pay for a drink in the state of Mississippi for the rest of his life. You know what I mean? I think it's that type of just intense focus is going to be on this game.
0: And we will see it. It's going to be on ESPN this Saturday. It's a top 10 matchup. Number 8 Ole Miss, number 7 LSU. Lane Kiffin making his return to Oxford. Monday Night Football, not as close as we expected. That's next. SportsCenter All Night continues at ESPN Radio.
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0: By three games in the National League wildcard standings, week one in the books.
7: The Chiefs open the season at home against Denver, and Patrick Mahomes will be the starting quarterback.
8: All eyes will be on Patrick Mahomes tonight to see how he'll be moving in the pocket coming off his injury.
7: Mahomes in the pocket trying to keep the play alive. Move the left, scrambles, pass! Belongs to the Kansas City Chiefs.
0: Chiefs with a 31-10 win over the Broncos, 96-5 the fan in Kansas City. As the Chiefs pull away, game was tied at 7 at one point. Chiefs go on to the 31-10 win. They do it with a strong ground game. 220 yards rushing, 173 of them from Kenneth Walker III. He carried the ball 23 times, 173 yards, and a touchdown. Also caught a touchdown pass from Patrick Mahomes, who threw two of them. Mahomes also running seven times for 23 yards and a touchdown for his coach, Andy Reid.
9: It was great to get Patrick back in the mix there. And knock a little rust off. He hadn't had a chance to play and see things coming at him quite that fast. But I was proud of him and how he handled it. And then he ran the ball a couple different times. And, your hat goes off to the guy. He's phenomenal. Once you put him in the game, he's going to play, and you better be confident in that. And if it meant running, the only thing I'd ask is that you get down, and he did that for the most part. Yeah, he kept saying he wanted to get that one hit, and he would be right back in the flow. I'm not sure I agreed with that part, but I kind of how it worked.
0: Andy Reid with his 18th career season-opening win, tying Bill Belichick for the most by any head coach to debut in the Super Bowl era. Reid and the Chiefs, 31-10 win. Patrick Mahomes coming back 9 months after his ACL tear. Travis Kelce, he caught three passes for 71 yards. 13,073 career receiving yards. Passes Jason Witten for second most by a tight end in NFL history.
2: You wanted to relish game days. What was this one like for you?
10: It was rocking, and we got it rocking, man. It was fun to see K-9 out here running around, really, creating that momentum for us, and old Pat Mahomes swinging it around. It was a fun night.
2: After tonight, you are now the tight end with the second most receiving yards in NFL history. What does it mean to you?
10: It's a good feeling to get this win. You know, all the other stuff is hoopla for me right now. I'm just focused on getting wins and trying to get that ball in that end zone.
2: You mentioned Patrick Mahomes. You were there for a lot of the rehab. How special was it to see him back out on the field tonight?
10: Just proud of my guy to be here, man. He set a goal in mind to get here by week one, and he was out here, and he led us to victory. It was awesome to see him out here.
0: Travis Kelce had a 59-yard reception, third longest reception of his career, and his longest since 2021. Chiefs go on to the 31-10 win over the Broncos. ESPN analyst Jason McCourty.
11: Showed me belief. I think just the fact that he showed up, he's out there on the football field. We've heard Travis Kelce talk about it. The amount of work that he's put in to be ready for week one. He was out there. Did they throw the ball deep down the field today? No. But I think the fact that he was able to scramble for that touchdown and multiple times tonight where he saw opportunity, he used his legs. And that was something we were unsure about what he was going to do coming off of that knee surgery. I think it was very impressive the way he controlled the game. One mistake, really. And he got hit, what? He fell down on one sack, and they got him another time late in the game. So very impressive with the way he performed and just the belief in himself and the guys around him.
12: Well, and the game plan was clear. Let's run the rock and let number nine do his thing. Were you surprised by that, by the amount of times that he was running away?
11: I wasn't surprised in the sense of, we just talked about Patrick Mahomes coming off of a knee surgery. They had him under center, turning around, and just handing the ball off to Kenneth Walker. That takes so much off of Mahomes' plate.
12: Makes sense.
11: What Kenneth Walker was able to do early on in the game, they gave him the ball, I think it was six times on the first drive, and him making guys miss. I think for Eric Bieniemy and Andy Reid, when you see that, why not? Keep on feeding the beast. So I think as I watched this game, Scott, I just left a Pee Wee football game on Sunday to come out here to Kansas City. We have better tackling in our game this weekend than what the Broncos showed tonight. So when you have that, you got to run the ball.
12: This is a good football team. Tonight, they couldn't get anyone on the ground. What do you make of that?
11: Some of it, preseason. We look at the three games, and most of the times we don't see starters playing. And in the NFL throughout training camp, you don't tackle. There aren't live drills, get guys on the ground, because it's about trying to make it to the season and not getting guys injured. So a lot of times, week one, Scott, we look back and the missed tackles number is extremely high. They had so many, 11 missed tackles alone on Kenneth Walker and 19 for the game.
12: You got to tackle people. I don't get why that's not practiced.
11: You have to. And you're trying to avoid injury, so I get it. As guys get older, but there's something about it. It's not like riding a bike where you just jump on, start pedaling, and you're cruising down the street. You got to get used to mentally and physically being able to get a guy on the ground. And did you see Kenneth Walker? You saw how he was built, like a little bowling ball. Trying to get him down on the ground, you have to go in there and you have to focus on wrapping up. And they didn't do that tonight.
0: And as a result, Chiefs run away with this one, 220 yards rushing, third most in a game under Andy Reid since 2013. Chiefs 31-10 on Monday Night Football to wrap up week one. Monday Night Football week two, Rams and Giants from SoFi.
13: Giants are 1-0, so, you know, we're obviously going to the Super Bowl. I've already predicted it, like I did before the game. Rams had a little challenge in Australia.
14: I kind of see the Rams kind of like this Broncos team. They have a lot of pride. They'll answer the bell just like the Broncos will. They'll respond. Rams got embarrassed by the Niners. Broncos getting embarrassed tonight by the Chiefs. I see both teams responding the right way.
0: Rams hosting the Giants to close out week two. It's on ABC and ESPN. And, yes, the Manning cast on ESPN2. Right now, SportsCenter all night.
15: The Minnesota Vikings have made a quarterback decision that surprised nobody. They have named Kyler Murray as their new starting quarterback.
16: He was their top choice in free agency. They were his top choice.
17: And if he plays very, very well, he's going to be looking for a massive payday.
0: He was named the starter, but week one didn't go well, although the Vikings rallied to beat the Packers. Kyler Murray leaving in the first quarter in concussion protocol. ESPN's Dan Graziano.
18: Kyler Murray will be in the concussion protocol, which means he has to clear every single step in order without showing concussion symptoms before they clear him to play. Now, head coach Kevin O'Connell said he was in meetings and film review sessions today. So that's an encouraging sign because that's one of the steps. They have to be able to be able to watch film and sit in meetings and not have concussion symptoms return. So he could be cleared in time for Sunday, but everybody moves through this concussion protocol differently. We won't know until later in the week.
0: And then we saw Wentz come in and lead the Vikings on the comeback to the win over the Packers, who had the lead and had a field goal to extend the lead, but took those points off the board for a chance to go for a fourth and one. ESPN analyst Dominic Foxworth and Rex Ryan
1: it wasn't a first down. Like, I certainly understand to take the points off the board had it given you a first down. But you're not even close. You are a full yard away, and you're up 8 points against the backup quarterback. You keep the points on the board. This is a horrendous mistake. I love this guy as a coach. I think he's an outstanding coach. But this is a horrible decision. Absolutely horrible decision.
18: Yeah, this isn't exactly Josh Allen or Jalen Hurts here sneaking. You see how, I mean, Love tries to thrust forward with his lower body. He has to rotate, and when his back's to the line of scrimmage now, that's when it's easy to stop his
1: This is almost
18: progress.
1: 2 yards.
3: I don't hate the decision personally. I feel like you're 1 yard away, and you said you're not even close. It's kind of close. 1 yard's pretty close. You go for it there, in part because they don't trust the defense. And you know what? If you fail, you're giving the ball back to that same backup quarterback that you said that you don't fear.
19: Well, let's expand on the point that you're making there. You think that this also demonstrates a lack of faith by Matt LaFleur in his own defense 100%. To close out the game.
18: Even against 100%. Carson Wentz.
3: 100%. Well, that's the same quarterback, so he doesn't have faith in the defense. That's why you go for it right there. He wants to get the touchdown to make the lead bigger. But you keep saying, like, it's okay to take the 3 points and give it to Carson Wentz. It's fine. That's the same reason why it's okay to go for it right there, because you're giving it to Carson Wentz on a 20-yard line. Like, it's the same situation. If you believe in your defense, you could argue that you have the faith to go for it right there.
18: And you say this defense has not won since Micah Parsons left the lineup, right?
19: That's the football team has not won, right?
18: That's something that has to be remedied, because you don't want to, I mean, this defense got to have some pride to where this whole team is like, they're wearing about one player playing for us. I mean, Micah's a great player. They got to get this next win.
1: Yeah, but I mean, being up 8 in that situation, it felt like game, set, match. And now, all of a sudden, you don't get the first down. Momentum is a crazy thing, and it totally flipped.
18: It fell apart, Brett.
1: 22 unanswered points in the fourth quarter. It wasn't your, Nick, to your point, look, Minnesota was doing nothing offensively until it mattered the most.
0: Speaking of scoring points, that's what the Bears did. They dropped 59 on Carolina. Chicago wants to be the highest scoring offense in the league. ESPN analyst Herm Edwards, 59 points. Sustainable?
20: Not 59 points a game, no. I mean, as much as I love football, this set defensive football back 50 years, both these defenses. Now, Chicago didn't play good defense as well. You talk 59 of 37. I mean, come on. That's like a Sandlot football game when you talk about defense. Now, offensively, everybody's excited. But when you watch these guys play, you could tell this. Preseason is, they don't get involved in the preseason anymore. This is why it looks like this. Mm. This was hard for me to watch as a defensive coach. The scoring that went on, there was 1,000 yards of offense, total offense.
0: Speaking of coaches watching tape, Browns coach Todd Monken says that Deshaun Watson still deserves to start. ESPN insider Adam Schefter.
21: They hoped that Deshaun was going to be able to start the first week at Jacksonville, play well, start the next week at Tampa, on the road again, play well, and ride him until they felt like they needed a change. But they looked so poor yesterday, everybody did, that after the game, they asked Todd Monken about it. He was noncommittal on anything or anybody. He may go back and look at the tape and say, you know what, let's go with Shador in Tampa next week. Or he may just say, let's ride it out another week. But if they were to stick with him, and I don't know if they will, I think it's fair to say the clock is running right now. And if they were to lose again, it's hard to imagine that you're going to bring Deshaun Watson back for a home opener in front of fans that have already booed him if you were 0-2. Like, I don't know if they'll stick with him this week. They may make a change. We'll see. But I can't imagine that by the time they get home, let me look at the schedule here, in the third week of the season, the Cleveland Browns play Carolina at home, then Pittsburgh at home. And so I don't know that Deshaun Watson's going to make it to there unless he starts playing considerably better.
0: Todd Monken did go back and looked at the tape.
22: It confirmed it when I looked at the tape. We got to play better around him. We got to call it better. And he's got to play better. It wasn't just our inability to function consistently as an offense was a byproduct of we coaching and playing.
0: And as for the we, is the locker room behind him?
22: I don't know. You'd have to ask every one of those guys. You said 100%. And really, to be honest, I mean, they don't have a choice. I mean, this isn't a debate. And I don't ask the players what every series, what play I'm going to call, what play we're going to call on defense. Like, their job's to play. Our job's to put the best player on the field that we think gives us a chance to win. And I love our guys. But the moment we get into that in terms of who this guy should be playing, what we're doing this, what we ought to be calling, we've lost sight of the target, which is to own it and fix it and try like hell to get better.
0: Cleveland struggling in week one. Deshaun Watson under center for week two. Sports Center all night, ESPN Radio. Back to baseball, the chase for that third wild card spot in the National League. Padres beginning the night with a three-game lead.
4: And Tatis hits it in the air to deep center field. Herrick is going back at the wall. Look it up. Gonna go deep into the forest at Coors. A long home run to center for Fernando Tatis Jr. A two-run shot in the second inning to extend the Padre lead to 5-1.
5: The pitch. Amador, a high chopper, center of the diamond. Machado has it behind the mound, gets rid of it. Throw to first is in time, and the game is over. What a play by Manny. Every bit of arm strength required, and he gets Amador to finish it.
0: And that's how it would end as the Padres pick up an eighth consecutive win. It's an 8-7 win over the Rockies. Padres with the longest active win streak in Major League Baseball. Diamondbacks keeping pace when it came down to the final at-bat.
5: Just one home run allowed so far in the Major League career for the 28-year-old right-hander. Here's a 2-1 pitch to Carroll. Swung on and drilled. High and deep towards right. Stay fair! Stay fair! It is! Game winner, Corbin Carroll! Walk-off home run! And the Diamondbacks steal it before the clock strikes midnight. 8-7, your final here in Phoenix.
0: Diamondbacks with the walk-off win. Corbin Carroll, fifth career walk-off hit. Arizona Sports, 98-7. Diamondbacks still trail the Padres, who have won eight straight for that final NL wild card spot. Cubs, meanwhile, half game ahead of the Phillies for the top spot after their 7-3 win over the Braves. Straight ahead. What a night at the plate. Sports Center All Night continues. It's ESPN Radio.
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3: 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NBA, the trade sending Kawhi Leonard from the Clippers to Toronto is official. ESPN, Sean Charania.
4: The Raptors have been ready. Kawhi Leonard has been ready. The league has been ready as well to sign off on this trade. It really just took the Clippers on Monday to sign off on this trade after 13 days since their punishment was given by the NBA. A massive one, right? 5 first-round picks docked. $30 million fine, their owner Steve Ballmer being suspended. So they've used the last couple weeks to absorb the punishment, work through their internal logistics. And remember, back on June 30th, the sides agreed to the deal that we see on screen right there. Brandon Ingram, Grady Dick, 2 unprotected first-round picks, an unprotected first-round pick swap, 2 second-round picks going to the Clippers. But this trade was on pause because of the NBA's investigation. But the rulings are in, the green lights are in, and Steve Ballmer accepting his punishment and moving forward here, complying with the NBA's ruling, played a big part in the Clippers being allowed now to move forward.
3: And Kawhi Leonard waiving his trade kicker worth about $7.5 million to help facilitate the trade to Toronto. That bonus would have pushed the Raptors above the first apron. As for the Raptors in the Eastern Conference this coming season, earlier on NBA Today, our Mark J. Spears.
5: I saw the Toronto Raptors when they lost to the Cleveland Cavaliers, and but they took them 7 games. You know, this is certainly was a team on the rise without Kawhi, you know, with Scottie Barnes, R.J. Barrett, a lot of young talent. And then now he goes to Kawhi, gets to go back to the 6 and teach him how to win. And are they the favorites in the East? No. Are they scary in the East? Yes, I definitely think they are.
3: Kawhi Leonard now going to Toronto from the Clippers. Hockey, Montreal coach Martin St-Louis gets a multi-year extension. The Hall of Fame player was hired as coach on an interim basis in 2022. First ever NHL role. His other experience being at the youth level. Had the interim tag at the end of that season. And has now guided the Canadiens to consecutive playoff berths, advancing to the Eastern Conference Final last season. Back to baseball, White Sox Guardians battling for the division. Chicago battling against recent struggles. Monday, White Sox center fielder Tristan Peters was simply battling. Started with a 1-2 count.
6: The 18th pitch of the at-bat. Outside ball 4. And the White Sox dugout erupts.
7: So frustrating.
6: An 18-pitch walk, and that'll be the end of the line for Gavin Williams.
3: 18-pitch walk, longest plate appearance in Major League Baseball in 6 years. As you heard, after that walk, Gavin Williams, pulled from the game, throwing a season-high 113 pitches, a final 18 to Peters, the most to a player in baseball since Cardinals catcher Matt Wieters faced 19 in 2020. Chicago, after that at-bat, going to score 6 runs. Peters saying after the game, quote, "Felt like I was up there for an hour. I was exhausted."
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3: Padres holding the 3rd wild card spot of the National League, maintaining their lead on Arizona, courtesy of their night in Denver. 97.3 The Fan.
9: And a deep pitch into the air to deep center field. Herrick is going back at the wall. Look it up. Gonna go deep into the forest at Coors. A long home run to center for Fernando Tatis Jr. A 2-run shot in the 2nd inning to extend the Padre lead to 5-1.
2: Number 4.
3: In Queens, the Orioles rally in the 8th. WBAL.
10: Henderson strokes it. Right center field and deep. That's way back there. And that's gone. The Henderson homer. And Baltimore takes the lead in the 8th. 2-1 Orioles.
2: Number 3.
3: Cubs move atop the National League wild card standings, thanks in part to a 4-hit night from PCA. Cubs Radio Network.
11: Fly ball to right field. It's deep. Back goes Acuna. Near the wall. That ball is gone. Pete Crow Armstrong.
3: officially clinching a postseason berth, with Aaron Judge contributing his first homer since Memorial Day weekend. Yes, Network.
7: Driven deep to left field. There it goes! See ya! The captain's back. A long three-run home run. And the Yankees lead 7-2.
2: Number one.
3: Week one of the NFL wrapped up in Kansas City with the Chiefs running wild over the Broncos. 96.5 The Fan.
12: They go big again. Izudu's in the block. The Chiefs hand it off. Walker trying to get to the outside. Does so. At the 45 midfield. 45 to the Broncos. 40, 30, 25. And in. Stays in bounds. 10, 5. Touchdown. Kansas City on fourth down and one. It's a home run. 60-yard run by Cam Walker the third.
3: Walker running for 173 yards. He scored two touchdowns in his Chiefs debut, including that 60-yard touchdown scamper.
13: Yeah, we ran the play a few times, and I knew they was going to crash in. So when they crashed in, I just bounced it out. It was just one-on-one with the corner, and, you know, I ran him, and, you know, it was out, off to the races from there.
3: Super Bowl MVP signed a three-year, $43 million deal in free agency, and he ran in week one, carried 23 times to finish with the most rushing yards by a Chiefs player since Jamal Charles ran for 226 against the Colts in 2012, the year before Andy Reid became the head coach in Kansas City. Well, you can't win if you can't tackle. That's next. 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
16: 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You know the smell of fall shouldn't be your carpet. 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
21: Mahomes in the pocket trying to keep the play alive. Moving left, scrambles, pass! For the 5-3 to the end zone! Touchdown! Kansas City!
2: The Yankees try to clinch a playoff spot in Minnesota.
21: Driven deep to left field!
2: Is on the mound as the Dodgers try to punch their ticket to the postseason.
22: The 0-2 Stewart strikes out swinging, just flails at a changeup. That is a six-pitch, six-inning for Skubal.
2: Plus, the White Sox and Guardians start a critical series in Cleveland.
23: The 0-2 to Mydra. He reaches out and lines a base hit past the drawn-in infield. Out in the left center, Peters will score. It's 2-0.
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3: The chase for Super Bowl 61 began this weekend. 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A couple more teams heading to baseball's postseason party. That's on the way. But we still have 32 teams alive for the NFL postseason. A couple of those potential contenders meeting in Kansas City Monday, wrapping up week number one.
2: Broncos at Chiefs.
3: Monday Night Football. Denver had the ball first, although didn't keep it very long.
24: Knicks with orange shoes. Feet slightly staggered. 3rd and 11. Pressure on him in the pocket. He throws leg near side. Intercepted at midfield. Picked off by the Chiefs. Mud sword Delane. Chiefs get a sack and a pick on the first Bronco drive of the season.
3: Third play of the game, in fact. 10 plays later, the guy who is 9 months removed from tearing his ACL.
24: Mahomes has Kelce in an offset position. Now he shifts to a right slot. Mahomes in the pocket trying to keep the play alive. Moving left, scrambles, 10 for the 5-3 to the end zone.
3: The Fan. Denver responds with a touchdown drive, and the game would be tied at 7 after the first quarter. But this game ultimately would belong to the Chiefs.
24: The Chiefs hand it off. Walker trying to get to the outside. Does so at the 45 midfield. 45 in the Broncos. 40, 30, 25. And in stays in bounds. 10, 5, touchdown! Kansas City on 4th down and 1. It's a home run. 60-yard run by Ken Walker III.
3: The Chiefs, who led by a touchdown at the half, turned to the reigning Super Bowl MVP in the third quarter, Kenneth Walker, with that 60-yard touchdown run. Big night for Walker. More on that in a moment. But it was also a big night for Patrick Mahomes, who did help put the game away.
24: And now the Chiefs go with Justin Fields in the lineup along with Mahomes. It's a single-wing play. They toss it inside to Kenneth Walker. Touchdown! Kansas City! The Chiefs win! Two quarterbacks in a three-point stance. Patrick Mahomes was in a three-point stance behind the center. So was Justin Fields. And then they flip it inside to Ken Walker III. It's a single-wing play for a touchdown. The Chiefs go back to the 1930s to get this touchdown. And it is 30-10 Kansas City.
3: 96.5 The Fan. The Chiefs with that 31-10 win at home over the Broncos to close out week number one. Chiefs with 220 yards rushing, third most in a game under Andy Reid since 2013. Kenneth Walker, 23 carries, 173 yards, also had three catches for 18 yards and a touchdown. Also scored on that 60-yard touchdown run. All that in his Chiefs debut. Most rushing yards by a Chiefs player in a game since 2012. He leads the Chiefs to the victory.
0: Obviously, I want to start off saying how the O-line played. You know, it made me and MSI much easier to go out there and do what we do. And, you know, Monday Night Football out here with all these fans, it's a blessing.
1: This is the team that had the most sacks in the NFL last year. They could pressure Patrick. He's coming off the knee. How much of the mentality from your group was, if we run this rock all night, we could set the tone? That seemed to be the plan from the jump.
0: Yeah, definitely. You know, we went in the week and, you know, we worked on that. And, you know, OTAs and training camp, it all builds up and it all adds up. So, you know, we knew what we was going to do coming into this game, and we did and executed.
1: But did you know it would be this heavy a load? Did you know there would be this much on the plate? Big Red would keep saying, give it to nine.
0: Yeah, honestly, I didn't. You know, especially when we first came out, it was like fourth down and we still ran the ball. So I'm like, you know, we really couldn't be running all night. So it's good, though. You know, they trust me, they trust the running backs, and they trust that we're going to be able to move the ball from the run game.
1: Right. So fourth and one, the goal is first down. You're like, the hell with that. Let's get a touchdown. You could just describe for us that play.
0: Yep. Honestly, it was down the middle, but I seen it. We was doing that often in the game, and, you know, they crashed down. So I seen it was one-on-one with the corner, and then I just off to the races from there.
1: How much do you feel like these body blows take a toll when you see a really good team not being able to bring you and Emma down to the ground?
0: Yeah, take a toll on them, you mean?
1: Yeah, exactly.
0: Yeah, you know, the run game, it's a process. You know, you got to continuously go at it. So I feel like once you keep running it like that, you know, they wear down. And, you know, you keep running for four quarters and, you know, it opens up later on in the game.
1: You've watched this team from afar. They've done remarkable things during your time in the league and before. To be part of it, to see it from the inside, to see Mahomes and the work that went into tonight, what's that like?
0: It feels good to be able to come out here. You know, the training camp, like I talked about, OTAs, all the work we put in, you know, it's cool to be able to see us it paying off, you know, when we come out here and play together as brothers. You know, getting to know Pat, Trav, and all the guys, like, more just not from football but off the field, how great people they are. And, you know, it's cool to be able to see that and be a part of it.
1: It's a long season, man. Is there any amount of, I don't know if I want to, I don't know if I want this many touches every single week. What's your attitude about that?
0: Oh, no. Honestly, it's just being disciplined. And, you know I got a lot of carries this game, so tomorrow go recover and being disciplined and consistent on my recovery, eating right, sleeping right. So I'm never shying away from carries, catches, or none of that, you know. I'm inviting it. You know, I love that. So anytime I can make a positive impact on my team, I will.
3: Walker, fourth running back in NFL history with at least 190 yards from scrimmage and multiple touchdowns in his first game with a team. 60-yard touchdown run on fourth and one, second longest rushing touchdown on fourth down since 2000. Chiefs get the 31-10 win over the Broncos. He kept running, too. Chiefs breaking 19 tackles, 11 of them from Walker. Denver coach Sean Payton.
4: Look, the time of possession, we put our defense in some short fields, but collectively, you know, we didn't tackle well enough. Then the game became one-dimensional. Really the antithesis of how you beat a good team on the road. It's that simple. So,
3: Broncos, the first team in NFL history to lose the season opener by at least 20 points after having at least 14 wins the previous season. Bo Nix, 131 yards, touchdown, interception, three fumbles, one of them lost, and he was sacked four times in the loss.
5: Well, when you give a good team a lot of chances, and when you give a good team short fields, long yardage situations on third down, a good team like that's going to exploit it. And you just had way too many penalties, way too many negative plays, turnovers, put our defense in bad spots. And, you know, honestly, just from whole offense, whole team, we just didn't play very good. I think we just let ourselves down. I think it's more disappointing and frustrating. I'm not, you know, necessarily filled with rage right now. It's just sort of we let ourselves down and we shot ourselves in the foot, literally gave ourselves no chance to succeed today, and made it easier for them, point blank period. And we know we have to be better. There's a lot of guys in that locker room that are, you know, going to take ownership and going to be better. And, you know, it starts with me. It starts with our offense. And we're going to be better, and we have to, you know, we don't have a choice. We don't have a choice but to get better. And, you know, just a nasty wake-up call today.
3: As for the quarterback on the other side, Mahomes, 184 yards, two touchdown passes. Also ran for a touchdown, ran seven times for 23 yards overall in his first game since tearing his ACL. And

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1: AM 570 LA Sports, 14 consecutive years, ties the Braves for the longest playoff streak in baseball history. Braves did it between 1991 and 2005. L.A. manager Dave Roberts.
2: It's great. You should never take this for granted to be able to play in the postseason. It's special. And there's a lot of guys that have done this. There's some guys in there that haven't, been a part of something like this. And so I think for me, it's the message was we haven't come close to playing our best baseball yet. And here we are with 12 games left. Getting a ticket to the postseason, and that says a lot about this entire organization, and just to finish strong. And tonight, Skubal was great, very efficient, really went after those guys, and I thought the defense was sound. Teo obviously got a big hit for us, and it was good for us to lose that series and to bounce back and come back the way we did.
1: Skubal, 9 strikeouts in 7 innings, scattering 3 hits. Dodgers beat the Reds 4-1 to clinch their playoff berth. Dodgers winning in Cincinnati. They weren't the only team playing on the road, clinching a postseason spot.
3: Ground ball up the middle. Volpe, 1, on to first. Double play! The Yankees win, and they are going to the postseason. The journey has just begun, but they take that one first step. You got to take one step, even in a marathon. Tonight.
1: Yes, Network with the calls. The Yankees beat the Twins 8-3, clinching their 61st postseason berth in franchise history. That's the most in Major League Baseball. Aaron Judge homering in the win for New York. First home run since May 24th. Monday marking the second time in baseball history Yankees and Dodgers clinch a playoff berth on the same day. The other came in 1949. Well, who has the pressure this weekend? That's next. SportsCenter All Night continues at ESPN Radio.
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13: Gambler's Bonus hits again. On June 14th, Betty hit four fours, clearing her Gambler's Bonus four-of-a-kind bingo card for over $11,000. 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
14: And, today is the player's day off. I mean, I'll talk to them about it tomorrow when we get them all together. You know, Michael was very active. He's around. When you get news like that, it's always going to have an impact. But right now, everything's about the preparation for what's ahead here on Saturday.
1: FSU at Alabama Saturday. We'll see it on ABC. The change in leadership coming as the Seminoles face some key decisions about that football program. Earlier on Sportsmanlike, SportsCenter All Night superfan, Evan Cohen.
15: Since Bobby Bowden walked away, the reality is, if Jameis Winston did not go to school at FSU, they have been an utter dumpster fire. So do you hire Deion? Obviously an alum. Deion's been a good coach. He has not been like a great coach outside of when he had Shador and Travis Hunter. But what he could do is raise insane amounts of money.
1: Meanwhile, the head of the program, Senior Associate Athletics Director Bruce Warwick, appointed as interim AD while Florida State conducts a national search. Big game this weekend in Oxford. Number 8 Ole Miss hosting 7th-ranked LSU. Lane Kiffin returning to the school he left last season. Current Rebels coach Pete Golding.
16: We're going to have to prepare the right way this week and get locked in and get focused. A lot going on. You got Ella Langley. You got game day. You got so much other stuff. But to me, it's like high school homecoming for these dudes. Like, if you focus on the wrong, right, that homecoming dance ain't very fun after you get your butt beat on a Friday night. So we got to make sure we're doing everything right throughout the week to get the outcome that we want.
1: And it is a homecoming of sorts for Lane Kiffin, but he says the pressure isn't on his team.
17: I told the players today, man, like, you don't have anything to worry about as far as, like, attention on you all week and everything. There's just going to be so much attention, hatred, everything on me. I said, you just get to go play. And I said, really, the pressure's on them. They're the team that, you know, we won 7 games last year. They won 13. They returned, you know, 2 Heisman candidates. How often does that ever happen in the same backfield? I mean, we had it one time with Matt Leinart and Reggie Bush, and second longest winning streak in the country. So you guys just get to go play, and the pressure's not on you.
1: So things were set up pretty good for success at Ole Miss. So that's why they have the pressure this weekend, at least in the eyes of Lane Kiffin. Earlier on ESPN Radio, our Amber Wilson and Ian Fitzsimmons.
18: You left those Heisman Trophy candidates, team, right? You left all of that, what you just said. Oh, this team had 7 wins. They had 13. They were 18 seconds away from playing for a natty you said, no, I can't win a national championship at Ole Miss. Lane, I love you, man. Damn, you give us so much stuff.
19: He left because he felt like he couldn't win a national championship there. And then in that soundbite, he is quite literally saying that they have the pressure, essentially, because they should win the national championship because they have 2 Heisman contenders on that team. And then also referencing Matt Leinart and Reggie Bush, who did win the national championship.
18: Amber, it's not just that. Like his predecessor at LSU, Brian Kelly, left Notre Dame because he didn't think that he could play for a national championship at Notre Dame because of the academic standards. He goes to LSU, fails miserably. You know where Notre Dame was a year after Brian Kelly left? Playing for a national damn championship.
19: Yeah.
18: When you're chasing it, It means you're chasing. Go find it. Go get it. Hey, Lane, I'm sorry. You had it at Ole Miss. 18 seconds away.
19: I know. There's no reason he couldn't have won a national championship, frankly, at Ole Miss. I think that's what we've learned here. But now it's funny that he's flipping it, and he's like, oh, all the pressure is on them because they were such a great team.
18: Trinidad Chambliss, ladies'
19: team,
18: all these players.
19: Such a great program. I had to leave it.
18: Lane,
19: it'll
18: I love
19: be fireworks, man. That's not going to be the only sound bite that we get leading up to this weekend.
1: As for the game, what would winning against LSU mean for Ole Miss? ESPN's Pete Thamel.
4: If Ole Miss wins this game, it's eternal. It's a little bit like UNC ending Coach K's career, right? The stakes aren't going to be as high in the game. I want to be clear about that because it's not going to be in the NCAA tournament. But I do think that there is something that would last forever. There would be T-shirts and bar signs and pictures. Like if some random backup nickel picks up a fumble on a kickoff and runs it in, that guy won't pay for a drink in the state of Mississippi for the rest of his life. You know what I mean? I think it's that type of just intense focus is going to be on this game.
1: And we will see it. It's going to be on ESPN this Saturday. It's a top 10 matchup. Number 8, Ole Miss. Number 7, LSU. Lane Kiffin making his return to Oxford. Monday Night Football, not as close as we expected. That's next. SportsCenter All Night continues at ESPN Radio.
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2: The Chiefs open the season at home against Denver, and Patrick Mahomes will be the starting quarterback.
3: All eyes will be on Patrick Mahomes tonight to see how he'll be moving in the pocket coming off his injury.
2: Mahomes in the pocket trying to keep the play alive. Moving left, scramble, and for the belongs to the Kansas City Chiefs.
1: Chiefs with a 31-10 win over the Broncos, 96-5 the fan in Kansas City. As the Chiefs pull away, game was tied at 7 at one point. Chiefs go on to the 31-10 win. They do it with a strong ground game. 220 yards rushing, 173 of them from Kenneth Walker III. He carried the ball 23 times, 173 yards, and a touchdown. Also caught a touchdown pass from Patrick Mahomes, who threw two of them. Mahomes also running seven times for 23 yards and a touchdown for his coach, Andy Reid.
5: It was great to get Patrick back in the mix there and, knock a little rust off. He hadn't had a chance to play and see things coming at him quite that fast. But I was proud of him and how he handled it. And then he ran the ball a couple different times. Your hat goes off to the guy. He's phenomenal. Once you put him in the game, he's going to play, and you better be confident in that. And if it meant running, the only thing I'd ask is that you get down, and he did that for the most part. Yeah, he kept saying he wanted to get that one hit, and he would be right back in the flow. I'm not sure I agreed with that part, but I it was kind of how it worked.
1: Andy Reid with his 18th career season-opening win, tying Bill Belichick for the most by any head coach to debut in the Super Bowl era. Reid and the Chiefs, 31-10 win. Patrick Mahomes coming back 9 months after his ACL tear. Travis Kelce, he caught three passes for 71 yards. 13,073 career receiving yards. Passes Jason Witten for second most by a tight end in NFL history.
19: You wanted to relish game days. What was this one like for you?
6: It was rocking, and we got it rocking, man. It was fun to see K-9 out here running around, creating that momentum for us, and old Pat Mahomes swinging it around. It was a fun night.
19: After tonight, you are now the tight end with the second most receiving yards in NFL history. What does it mean to you?
6: It's a good feeling to get this win. You know, all the other stuff is hoopla for me right now. I'm just focused on getting wins and trying to get that ball in that end zone.
19: You mentioned Patrick Mahomes. You were there for a lot of the rehab. How special was it to see him back out on the field tonight?
6: Just proud of my guy to be here, man. He set a goal in mind to get here by week one, and he was out here, and he led us to victory. It was awesome to see him out here.
1: Travis Kelce had a 59-yard reception, third longest reception of his career, and his longest since 2021. Chiefs go on to the 31-10 win over the Broncos. ESPN analyst Jason McCourty.
7: Showed me belief. I think just the fact that he showed up, he's out there on the football field. We've heard Travis Kelce talk about it. The amount of work that he's put in to be ready for week one. He was out there. Did they throw the ball deep down the field today? No. But I think the fact that he was able to scramble for that touchdown and multiple times tonight where he saw opportunity, he used his legs. And that was something we were unsure about what he was going to do coming off of that knee surgery. I think it was very impressive the way he controlled the game. One mistake, really. And he got hit, he fell down on one sack, and they got him another time late in the game. So very impressive with the way he for him and just the belief in himself and the guys around him.
8: Well, and the game plan was clear. Let's run the rock and let number nine do his thing. Were you surprised by that, by the amount of times that he was running the rock?
7: I wasn't surprised in the sense of, we just talked about Patrick Mahomes coming off of a knee surgery. They had him under center, turning around, and just handing the ball off to Kenneth Walker. That takes so much off of Mahomes' plate.
8: Makes sense.
7: What Kenneth Walker was able to do early on in the game, they gave him the ball, I think it was six times on the first drive, and him making guys miss, I think for Eric Bieniemy and Andy Reid, when you see that, why not? Keep on feeding the beast. So I think as I watched this game, Scott, I just left a Pee Wee football game on Sunday to come out here to Kansas City. We have better tackling in our game this weekend than what the Broncos showed tonight. So when you have that, you got to run the ball.
8: This is a good football team. Tonight, they couldn't get anyone on the ground. What do you make of that?
7: Some of it, preseason. We look at the three games, and most of the times we don't see starters playing. And in the NFL, throughout training camp, you don't tackle. There aren't live drills, get guys on the ground, because it's about trying to make it to the season and not getting guys injured. So a lot of times, week one, Scott, we look back and the missed tackles number is extremely high. They had so many, 11 missed tackles alone on Kenneth Walker and 19 for the game.
8: You got to tackle people. I don't get why that's not practiced.
7: You have to. You're trying to avoid injuries, so I get it. As guys get older, but there's something about it. It's not like riding a bike where you just jump on, start pedaling, and you're cruising down the street. You got to get used to mentally and physically being able to get a guy on the ground. And did you see Kenneth Walker? You saw how he was built.
8: Uh-huh.
7: Like a little bowling ball. Trying to get him down on the ground, you have to go in there. You have to focus on wrapping up, and they didn't do that tonight.
1: And as a result, Chiefs run away with this one, 220 yards rushing, third most in a game under Andy Reid since 2013. Chiefs 31-10 on Monday Night Football to wrap up week one. Monday Night Football week two, Rams and Giants from SoFi.
9: Giants are 1-0, so, you know, we're obviously going to the Super Bowl. I've already predicted it, like I did before the game. Rams had a little shock in Australia.
10: I kind of see the Rams kind of like this Broncos team. They have a lot of pride. They'll answer the bell just like the Broncos will. They'll respond. Rams got embarrassed by the Niners. Broncos getting embarrassed tonight by the Chiefs. I see both teams responding the right way.
1: Rams hosting the Giants to close out week two. It's on ABC and ESPN. And, yes, the Manning cast on ESPN2 right now. SportsCenter all night.
11: The Minnesota Vikings have made a quarterback decision that surprised nobody. They have named Kyler Murray as their new starting quarterback.
12: He was their top choice in free agency. They were his top choice.
13: And if he plays very, very well, he's going to be looking for a massive payday.
1: He was named the starter, but week one didn't go well, although the Vikings rallied to beat the Packers. Kyler Murray leaving in the first quarter in concussion protocol. ESPN's Dan Graziano.
14: Kyler Murray will be in the concussion protocol, which means he has to clear every single step in order without showing concussion symptoms before they clear him to play. Now, head coach Kevin O'Connell said he was in meetings and film review sessions today. So that's an encouraging sign, because that's one of the steps. They have to be able to be able to watch film and sit in meetings and not have concussion symptoms return. So he could be cleared in time for Sunday, but everybody moves through this concussion protocol differently. We won't know until later in the week.
1: And then we saw Wentz come in and lead the Vikings on the comeback to the win over the Packers, who had the lead and had a field goal to extend the lead, but took those points off the board for a chance to go for a fourth and one. ESPN analyst Dominique Foxworth and Rex Ryan.
15: It wasn't a first down. Like, I certainly understand to take the points off the board had it given you a first down. But you're not even close. You are a full yard away, and you're up 8 points against a backup quarterback. You keep the points on the board. This is a horrendous mistake. I love this guy as a coach. I think he's an outstanding coach. But this is a horrible decision. Absolutely horrible decision.
16: Yeah, this isn't exactly Josh Allen or Jalen Hurts here sneaking. You see how, I mean, Love tries to thrust forward with his lower body. He has to rotate, and when his back's to the line of scrimmage now, that's when it's easy to stop his
15: This is almost 2 yards. I don't hate
4: make the decision personally. I feel like you're 1 yard away, and you said you're not even close. It's kind of close. 1 yard's pretty close. You go for it there in part because they don't trust the defense. And you know what? If you fail, you're giving the ball back to that same backup quarterback that you said that you don't fear.
17: Well, let's expand on the point that you're making there. You think that this also demonstrates a lack of faith by Matt LaFleur in his own defense 100% to close out the game.
10: Even against 100%. Carson Wentz.
4: 100%. Well, that's the same quarterback, so he doesn't have faith in the defense. That's why you go for it right there. He wants to get the touchdown to make the lead bigger. But you keep saying, like, it's okay to take the 3 points to give it to Carson Wentz. It's fine. That's the same reason why it's okay to go for it right there, because you're giving it to Carson Wentz on a 20-yard line. Like, it's the same situation. If you believe in your defense, you could argue that you have the faith to go for it right there.
10: And you say this defense has not won since Micah Parsons left the lineup, right?
17: That's the football team has not won, right?
10: That's something that has to be remedied, because you don't want to, I mean, this defense got to have some pride to where this whole team is like, we're in about one player playing for us. I mean, Micah's a great player. They got to get this next win.
15: Yeah, but I mean, being up 8 in that situation, it felt like game, set, match. And now, all of a sudden, you don't get the first down. Momentum is a crazy thing, and it totally
10: it
15: flipped.
10: Fell apart, Brett.
15: 22 unanswered points in the fourth quarter. It wasn't your, Nick, to your point, look, Minnesota was doing nothing offensively until it mattered the most.
1: Speaking of scoring points, that's what the Bears did. They dropped 59 on Carolina. Chicago wants to be the highest scoring offense in the league. ESPN analyst Herm Edwards, 59 points. Sustainable?
7: Not 59 points a game, no. I mean, as much as I love football, this set defensive football back 50 years, both these defenses. Now, Chicago didn't play good defense as well. You talk 59 to 37. I mean, come on. That's like a Sandlot football game when you talk about defense. Now, offensively, everybody's excited. But when you watch these guys play, you could tell this. Preseason is, they don't get involved in the preseason anymore. This is why it looks like this. Mm. This was hard for me to watch as a defensive coach. The scoring that went on, there was 1,000 yards of offense, total offense.
1: Speaking of coaches watching tape, Browns coach Todd Monken says that Deshaun Watson still deserves to start. ESPN insider Adam Schefter.
18: They hoped that Deshaun was going to be able to start the first week at Jacksonville, play well, start the next week at Tampa, on the road again, play well, and ride him until they felt like they needed a change. But they looked so poor yesterday, everybody did, that after the game, they asked Todd Monken about it. He was noncommittal on anything or anybody. He may go back and look at the tape and say, you know what, let's go with Shador in Tampa next week. Or he may just say, let's ride it out another week. But if they were to stick with him, and I don't know if they will, I think it's fair to say the clock is running right now. And if they were to lose again, it's hard to imagine that you're going to bring Deshaun Watson back for a home opener in front of fans that have already booed him if you were 0-2. Like, I don't know if they'll stick with him this week. They may make a change. We'll see. But I can't imagine that by the time they get home, let me look at the schedule here. In the third week of the season, the Cleveland Browns play Carolina at home, then Pittsburgh at home. And so I don't know that Deshaun Watson's going to make it to there unless he starts playing considerably better.
1: Todd Monken did go back and looked at the tape.
20: It confirmed it when I looked at the tape. We got to play better around him. We got to call it better. And he's got to play better. It wasn't just our inability to function consistently as an offense was a byproduct of we coaching and playing.
1: And as for the we, is the locker room behind him?
20: I don't know. You'd have to ask every one of those guys. You said 100%. And really, to be honest, I mean, they don't have a choice. I mean, this isn't a debate. And I don't ask the players what every series, what play I'm going to call, what play we're going to call on defense. Like, their job's to play. Our job's to put the best player on the field that we think gives us a chance to win. And I love our guys. But the moment we get into that in terms of who this guy should be playing, what we're doing this, what we ought to be calling, we've lost sight of the target, which is to own it and fix it and try like hell to get better.
1: Cleveland struggling in week one. Deshaun Watson under center for week two. SportsCenter All Night, ESPN Radio. Back to baseball, the chase for that third wild card spot in the National League. Padres beginning tonight with a 3-game lead.
21: And Tatis hits it in the air to deep center field. Herrig is going back at the wall. Look it up. Gonna go deep into the forest at Coors. A long home run to center for Fernando Tatis Jr. A 2-run shot in the second inning to extend the Padre lead to 5-1.
22: The pitch.
21: Amador, a high chopper, center of the diamond. Machado has it behind the mound, gets rid of it. Throw to first is in time, and the game is over. What a play by Manny. Every bit of arm strength required, and he gets Amador to finish it.
1: And that's how it would end as the Padres pick up an eighth consecutive win. It's an 8-7 win over the Rockies. Padres with the longest active win streak in Major League Baseball. Diamondbacks keeping pace when it came down to the final at-bat.
0: Just one home run allowed so far in the Major League career for the 28-year-old right-hander. Here's a 2-1 pitch to Carroll. Swung on and drilled. High and deep towards right. Stay fair! Stay fair! It is! Game winner, Corbin Carroll! Walk-off home run! And the Diamondbacks steal it before the clock strikes midnight. 8-7, your final here in Phoenix.
1: Diamondbacks with the walk-off win. Corbin Carroll, fifth career walk-off hit. Arizona Sports, 98-7. Diamondbacks still trail the Padres, who have won eight straight for that final NL wild card spot. Cubs, meanwhile, half game ahead of the Phillies for the top spot after their 7-3 win over the Braves. Straight ahead, what a night at the plate. Sports Center All Night continues. It's ESPN Radio.
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1: 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NBA, the trade sending Kawhi Leonard from the Clippers to Toronto is official. ESPN, Shams Charania.
5: The Raptors have been ready. Kawhi Leonard has been ready. The league has been ready as well to sign off on this trade. It really just took the Clippers on Monday to sign off on this trade after 13 days since their punishment was given by the NBA. A massive one, right? 5 first-round picks, Doc. $30 million fine, their owner Steve Ballmer being suspended. So they've used the last couple weeks to absorb the punishment, work through their internal logistics, and remember, back on June 30th, the sides agreed to the deal that we see on screen right there. Brandon Ingram, Grady Dick, 2 unprotected first-round picks, an unprotected first-round pick swap, 2 second-round picks going to the Clippers. But this trade was on pause because of the NBA's investigation, but the rulings are in, the green lights are in, and Steve Ballmer accepting his punishment and moving forward here, complying with the NBA's ruling, played a big part in the Clippers being allowed now to move forward.
1: And Kawhi Leonard waiving his trade kicker worth about $7.5 million to help facilitate the trade to Toronto. That bonus would have pushed the Raptors above the first apron. As for the Raptors in the Eastern Conference this coming season, earlier on NBA Today, our Mark J. Spears.
6: I saw the Toronto Raptors when they lost to the Cleveland Cavaliers, and but they took them 7 games. You know, this is certainly was a team on the rise without Kawhi. You know, with Scottie Barnes, R.J. Barrett, a lot of young talent. And then now he goes to Kawhi, gets to go back to the 6, and teach him how to win. And are they the favorites in the East? No. Are they scary in the East? Yes, I definitely think they are.
1: Kawhi Leonard now going to Toronto from the Clippers. Hockey, Montreal coach Martin St-Louis gets a multi-year extension. The Hall of Fame player was hired as coach on an interim basis in 2022. First ever NHL role, his other experience being at the youth level. Had the interim tag at the end of that season and has now guided the Canadiens to consecutive playoff berths, advancing to the Eastern Conference Final last season. Back to baseball, White Sox Guardians battling for the division. Chicago battling against recent struggles. Monday, White Sox center fielder Tristan Peters was simply battling. Started with a 1-2 count.
8: The 18th pitch of the at-bat. Outside ball 4. And the White Sox dugout erupts.
9: So frustrating.
8: An 18-pitch walk, and that'll be the end of the line for Gavin Williams.
1: 18-pitch walk, longest plate appearance in Major League Baseball in 6 years. As you heard, after that walk, Gavin Williams, pulled from the game, throwing a season-high 113 pitches, the final 18 to Peters, the most to a player in baseball since Cardinals catcher Matt Wieters faced 19 in 2020. Chicago, after that at-bat, would go on to score 6 runs. Peters saying after the game, quote, "Felt like I was up there for an hour. I was exhausted."
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1: Padres holding the 3rd wild card spot of the National League, maintaining their lead on Arizona, courtesy of their night in Denver. 97.3 The Fan.
21: And a deep pitch into the air to deep center field. Herrick is going back at the wall. Look it up. Jr., a 2-run shot in the 2nd inning to extend the Padre lead to 5-1.
29: Number 4.
1: In Queens, the Orioles rally in the 8th. WBAL.
12: Anderson strokes it. Right center field and deep. That's way back there. And that's good. A Henderson homer. And Baltimore takes the lead.
1: the National League wild card standings, thanks in part to a four-hit night from PCA. Cubs Radio Network.
4: Fly ball to right field. It's deep. Back goes Acuna. Near the wall. That ball is gone. Pete Crow Armstrong with a 2-1 homer. Listen to this crowd.
7: Number two.
1: Yankees officially clinching a postseason berth with Aaron Judge contributing his first homer since Memorial Day weekend. Yes, Network.
4: Driven deep to left field. There it goes! See ya! The captain's back. A long three-run home run. And the Yankees lead 7-2.
7: Number one.
1: Week one of the NFL wrapped up in Kansas City with the Chiefs running wild over the Broncos. 96.5 The Fan.
9: They go big again. Izudu's in the block. The Chiefs hand it off. Walker trying to get to the outside. Does so. At the 45, midfield. 45 to the Broncos. 40, 30, 25. And in. Stacey Burns. 10, 5, touchdown. Kansas City on fourth down and one. It's a home run. 60-yard run by Ken Walker the third.
1: Walker running for 173 yards. He scored two touchdowns in his Chiefs debut, including that 60-yard touchdown scamper.
10: Yeah, we ran the play a few times, and I knew it was going to crash in. So when it crashed, then I just bounced it out. I was just one-on-one with the corner, and, you know, I ran him, and, you know, it was out, off to the races from there.
1: Walker with the most yards rushing by a Chiefs player since Andy Reid became coach there. They can thank the Broncos defense, too. Chiefs breaking 19 tackles, 11 of them by Walker. It's Tuesday, September 15th. Hall of Famer Dan Marino, 65 today. Much more reaction to week one straight ahead with Evan Canty and Michelle Unsportsmanlike is next. I'm Jay Reynolds, back tomorrow with SportsCenter All Night. 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
23: The Kansas City Chiefs missed the playoffs again. They are going to miss the playoffs. Everyone expects Patrick Mahomes to bounce back, and yes, he's healthy. He's going to be out there week one. But this is just 9 months after he tore his ACL. What version are we going to get of Patrick Mahomes? Is he automatically going to be as explosive and as great as he always is? That division is really tough. The Broncos look to be better than the Chiefs. The Chargers should be right there, are better than the Chiefs. It is a loaded AFC. The Chiefs will be on the outside looking in yet again when it comes to the playoff picture.
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26: Chris Canty, Evan Cohen. And what were you saying, Smalls? Michelle Smalls?
23: I was saying it's so great to see Patrick Mahomes back out there healthy. Mm. Kenneth Walker, Super Bowl MVP. What a great and explosive and productive addition to the Kansas City Chiefs. Eric Bieniemy back running that offense. Travis Kelce out there making plays.
25: I don't think that's what you said.
23: Well, I don't know what you heard, but that's what I'm hearing.
25: Well, I was listening to what I just heard, and that is you, one Michelle Smallman, telling everybody that the Kansas City Chiefs not going to make the playoffs.
23: Right.
25: You flirted with the idea of could they actually finish in last place if Mendoza and Cousins and that combination in the AFC West start rolling a little bit. That's what you did.
23: I've been known to flirt with that, yes.
25: And
23: I did it last year. I did it the year before. It's a notion that
27: one of these years you're going to be right.
23: One of the
25: ain't going to be this year.
27: One of these years.
23: I had 10
25: butt kicking last night.
23: They were great.
25: For the Kansas City Chiefs over the Denver Broncos.
23: Kenneth Walker was great.
25: Great is not enough of a positive superlative.
23: He was awesome.
25: Keep going.
23: He was spectacular.
25: This is going
27: to sound. Do we have a word of the day to describe what Kenneth Walker did last night?
23: Perhaps. Okay. Perhaps later.
25: He wins Super Bowl MVP, and this is going to sound ridiculous. I don't know that I knew he was that good. As like the way
23: because
25: he
23: we focus on the defense, even though he won Super Bowl MVP.
25: Does anyone think Seattle won the Super Bowl last year because their running game? No.
23: He won Super Bowl MVP.
25: He contributed to it, of course.
27: Listen, they're a really good defensive team, and when you can combine that with controlling time of possession by running the football, you're going to give it yourselves a really good chance of doing high-level winning.
25: But he wasn't even the singular and only featured back.
27: He was in the playoffs.
25: In the playoffs because of injury.
27: Okay.
25: Right, but what he did last night, I'm sitting there and watching, like, holy crap, he may be the best running back in the NFL.
27: Nah, I ain't going to go there. Not maybe. Derrick Henry still is.
25: 23-173, a touchdown, 3 catches, 18 yards, and a touchdown, and a 31-10 victory.
27: He was awesome. Don't get me wrong, but I mean, you're talking about Derrick Henry, who is top 5 in most statistical categories all time running the football. Like, no, I'm not gonna go there.
25: So, I hear you. Is it absurd that I asked the question?
27: No, it's not. Listen.
25: That's the compliment,
27: right? He's the reigning Super Bowl MVP, and it's the first time Patrick Mahomes has a 1,000-yard rusher historically that he's operating with. Patrick Mahomes, since he became the full-time starter, has never had a 1,000-yard rusher. Now, he had Kareem Hunt once upon a time, but Kareem Hunt's best season came before Patrick Mahomes became the starter. So you're getting a Super Bowl MVP caliber running back just entering his prime. And last night, early in the third quarter, you saw exactly why Andy Reid loves giving the ball to K-9. Not that the first drive wasn't impressive, but the body blows that you saw in the first half started to take a toll in the second half. And then you saw him with the home run shot, a 60-yard scamper, breaking a couple of tackles on the second and third level of the Broncos defense. If you have that element in your offense where you can generate an explosive play without putting Patrick Mahomes in harm's way, then all of a sudden this is a Chiefs team that you got to look out for, because we know the creativity that Andy Reid and Eric Bieniemy have when it comes to the passing game. But if you have this as an option where you can hand the ball off and this guy can get you multiple runs of 20-plus yards, then all of a sudden you feel great about the Kansas City Chiefs moving forward, because they have multiple pathways to victory in terms of what their offensive identity has to be on a week-to-week basis.
2: I was so impressed with them last night.
27: He was awesome.
23: He was awesome, and it takes that burden off Mahomes coming back from that injury.
27: Who looked good, although he didn't play his best.
23: Right, especially in the first half.
27: Yeah, well, he threw the pick early in the third quarter, too.
23: That's
27: so,
23: right.
27: Like, there were mistakes that he made, but the way that the Chiefs played, how Steve Spagnuolo dialed it up, I thought he bested Davis Webb, who in his first foray as the play caller for the Denver Broncos wasn't great. But I thought that the defense and the running game worked hand in glove in terms of being able to overwhelm the Denver Broncos. And I didn't come into this game expecting Denver to look like that. I picked Denver on the money line to win, even though they never win in Arrowhead, just based on what we saw from them last year, and expecting that there would be a progression or a build to what they would be in future years. But, man, they ran into a buzzsaw that was the Kansas City Chiefs last night, and it's clear to me after that first drive that Andy Reid, Patrick Mahomes, and that entire Chiefs team has been hearing the noise all offseason long, and they came out there with something on their mind, something to prove, and that was the most impressive performance that we've seen across all the teams in week one of the NFL season.
23: I agree with that because of the statement that they were making and the opponent that they had. They were the most impressive team by far in week one as far as I'm concerned. 220 rushing yards in total for the Chiefs. You talk about a buzzsaw. Let's talk about Kenneth Walker's past two games. What we saw last night and, of course, the Super Bowl where he won Super Bowl MVP. 308 rushing yards, one touchdown, five catches, 44 receiving yards. He's been unbelievable. You say is he the best running back in the NFL? There's a huge argument that he is, that he's one of the most dangerous weapons in the entire league.
2: Yeah, they were so impressive, and I thought that they beat Kansas City. If you want to say, like, I was on the phone with Nuno this morning coming in here, and he's like, oh, Kansas City's back, like mocking me because of how much I go over the top in my respect to them. But at the same time, there is a bit of truth in his mocking of me, which is, how do you know that Kansas City is quote-unquote back? To me, it's when they play fast and they play creative. The touchdown that they had late in the game, for those who did not see this, I want to do my best to try to describe the formation because I watched it back multiple times this morning. On the field were both Patrick Mahomes and Justin Fields. They both play quarterback. Oh, so you're asking who lined up as quarterback? They both lined up as if they were Chris Canty in the shotgun in a three-point stance with their hands on the ground. So you're looking at it, you're like, wait, are they playing without a quarterback? Okay, what else going on? They had Rashee Rice, who's a skinny, speedy tight end, as a hand-on-the-ground tight end. And they had Kenneth Walker, who ultimately got, like, the little flip shovel pass. You have to help me with how to describe this. As basically like a slot receiver, kind of H-back-ish wide. And then ran him through, handed the ball off or flipped the ball to him for a touchdown. You're looking at it and you're like, what? We're showing it on ESPN2. What is this?
27: Wing T. Single wing offense.
2: But with two quarterbacks.
27: Yeah.
2: That's when you say, is Kansas City Kansas City again? It's that. And then there's also one other thing about, is Kansas City Kansas City again? You look over the sideline and you see a big beard with a Cheesecake Factory menu in front of him. Mm. Eric Bieniemy is back.
23: Big time.
2: He may not be great for everyone, but he's great for them.
23: It's interesting that the offensive coordinators of the two dynastic runs we saw last, Josh McDaniels and Eric Bieniemy, don't really have success outside
4: of the places where they were the best OCs in the league. But when they come back, it's like they don't miss a beat. It's kind of remarkable that both of them and both of those dynastic runs are predicated on the offensive coordinator being there, this one specific person.
26: And now, obviously, in the case of New England, it's with multiple quarterbacks, too,
4: yeah.
26: Right? I don't know. I guess, because the only consistency would be then ownership. It's the people that employ them understand who they are first and what they do second and say, we are going to support your actions. Because Eric Bieniemy ruffles feathers. Why? Because he's intense. And he says, Chris, you can't do it this way. Well, the Chris on another team may not like it. The Chris on this team is 15. So you ain't got no choice if you're everyone else, because 15 likes it. 87 likes it. So if you're one of these other guys that don't like it,
4: you better like it.
26: Those two are going to walk into the Hall of Fame celebrated as the best of their eras. That's on you if you don't like it. That's the difference, how I would think about it. But Kansas City, to me, felt like the Kansas City that was dynastic because they were fast and they were creative. And now, if Kenneth Walker can be kind of your best player on offense... Oh, boy. Are they back? Can we do it after one game? Are they back?
27: We'll find out. I got the power rankings at 6:30.
26: Yeah.

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1: A Saturday night inside a Tiger Stadium, 100,000 strong here. 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
3: 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So, game of the year part two in college football. There were two games going into the season we knew would be game of the year type games for this year. Ohio State, Texas, we got that last week. Ooh. And you're going to get it again this week on ESPN ABC with Ole Miss against their former head coach, Lane Kiffin. Two top 10 schools, LSU on the road at Ole Miss. And Lane Kiffin says the pressure is not on his squad. It's on his old squad. Take a listen.
2: I told the players today, man, like, you don't have anything to worry about as far as, like, attention on you all week and everything. There's just going to be so much attention, hatred, everything on me. I said, you just get to go play. And I said, really, the pressure's on them. They're the team that, and we won 7 games last year. They won 13. They returned, you know, 2 Heisman candidates. How often does that ever happen in the same backfield? I mean, we had it one time with Matt Leinart and Reggie Bush, and second longest winning streak in the country. So you guys just get to go play, and the pressure's not on you.
3: It's like Rick the Ruler over there. I mean, my God. Yeah.
4: So that's just him patting himself on the back for the way that he built that team?
3: Twice. Because USC as well.
4: Yeah, that's right.
3: Look what I've done at USC and Ole Miss. The pressure's on them. I don't know. I think I'm maybe crazy. I thought the pressure was on the program that he said was better than the previous program. Wouldn't the pressure be on LSU?
5: He left Ole Miss because he said he couldn't win a title, and they were in the college football playoff. And he had a deep run in said playoff.
3: Which he's never done as a head coach.
5: No.
4: Yeah, he can
3: so
4: try.
3: Who's the pressure on? LSU or Ole Miss?
4: Lane can try to spin this all he wants while simultaneously trying to remind all of us about the success that he's had in his career. All of the pressure is on LSU. All of it.
5: But here's the thing, Smalls, and I hate to cut you off. I don't even know how much pressure is on LSU. I don't know how much the players are feeling. Like, to me, the pressure is on Lane Kiffin.
4: Which is why it's on LSU. Because if they come out flat and Ole Miss wins this game, we are going to be talking about, did he make the right decision in leaving? You said the resources were better and you had a better chance to win the national championship by going down to Baton Rouge. And then he can't beat the team that you just left?
5: I guess my question is, how much do the players wear that? Because it certainly didn't feel like they wore the controversy that has defined the early outset of the college football season with NFL players going back to college, right? They came out and they demolished Clemson. And then they went out and essentially outclassed Louisiana Tech. I don't know how much the players in that LSU locker room are wearing all of the specter that comes along with Lane Kiffin. And I will say this, this coming weekend against Ole Miss, this is going to be spectacular. It always is in Lane Kiffin, quote-unquote, homecomings, right? Remember when he went back to Tennessee as the Ole Miss coach and the fans are throwing stuff on the field and he gets pelted with a golf ball? They end up winning the game. I think it was a one-possession game, but they end up beating Tennessee. But the game had to be stopped because the crowd was so raucous. When he went back to Alabama, remember he was a coordinator once upon a time there, he went back with Ole Miss. They got smoked. I think they were down 35-0 in that game. So, like, Lane Kiffin, when he goes back to places where he has coached, it has been spectacular. The only question is, which side of the ledger is Lane Kiffin going to find himself on? And I will say this, this is a spry Ole Miss team that has been game for challenges early on this season. So this is going to be a fun game to watch. But when we start trying to figure out who the pressure is on, I don't know that the pressure is on the LSU players as much as it is on Lane Kiffin. And here's the other side of it. Those guys in Ole Miss feel some kind of way because their coach left them in the lurch when they had a chance to contend for a national title.
4: 2 days before the regular season finale,
5: Sometimes when you're overly emotional in these quote-unquote revenge games, that can get the best of you. Yes. So I would be cautious when it comes to Pete Golding, the head coach of Ole Miss, and how he handles this week in terms of the lane of it all.
4: Mm-hmm.
5: Focusing on the opponent, focusing on the guys in the LSU jerseys is better than focusing on the coach on the sideline, because those are the guys that you got to beat.
6: Kalen McInnes, Pete Golding's approach this week. Like, and it's probably going to be easy because they, and I was wrong about this, they didn't know each other prior to Ole Miss. They were not at the Alabama staff at the same time. So Lane brought him in, and now he's the head coach. So it's probably easy for Pete Golding to just kill him with kindness. Don't take the bait on anything. But just the reality of the X's and O's, Ole Miss has the better quarterback, I think by a lot. And Ole Miss has the coach that has won games as a head coach deeper into the postseason. Pete Golding, as the interim coach last year, won games deeper into the postseason than Lane Kiffin ever has in his entire career. This is the appetizer. 7:30 p.m. Eastern, Saturday night, ESPN ABC. This game is going to be awesome because of Lane Kiffin. You left Ole Miss because you thought LSU was better. Now you got to prove it. Dan Graziano, ESPN NFL reporter and insider, will join us next. 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

0: listening? Yes. That's what I think. I don't know that. But right now, Mac, you know, listen, when Max was traded last year, he was the one that was pushing for a trade. The Raiders didn't want to trade him. And in the end, they got 2 ones from Baltimore, and we're like, you know, if we can't turn down. Is there going to be a team out there that once again makes an offer that the Raiders can't turn down for a guy who is a warrior, a future Hall of Fame player, but who we know there are questions about his name? Is there going to be a team out there that gives the Raiders an offer they can't turn down for a player at that age in his condition? I don't know. Like, it depends on a lot of factors. It's layered.
1: Jesse, you gave us a ton of information. Awesome stuff today, as always. We'll talk next week. Thank you, as always, for the time.
0: Thank you, guys. Have a great week.
1: 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All right, a lot to digest there. We will have our Schefty draft. Most interesting things that Adam said. We can go on all day about that. Coming up next, we're on Sportsmanlike, presented by Progressive Insurance.
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2: Gambler's Bonus hits again. 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
2: Okay, he's got beat.
3: Go ahead, Rizzo. Hey, Pat, 213, Costello, 213. That's when you text me about coming on this show. It wasn't even halftime, Pat. It wasn't even halftime.
4: It was too late, really. I should have texted you earlier.
3: Like, you couldn't wait till end of the game? I'm on my phone. I'm working. I'm watching the game. I'm tweeting. Pat Costello, hey, Riz, like, you couldn't wait for the carcass to be cleaned off the field?
4: What did we need to wait
3: for? You got 213, bro. Thanks for giving us a chance.
1: Riz, what bothers you the most from this weekend? There's three choices. Here we go. Ohio State, the Browns, or Pat?
3: Right now, Pat.
1: You know what? Just for Riz. Ohio State brought the energy on Saturday for the first three quarters. Ready to take it to the next level? Unleash the beast this college tailgate season with Monster Energy. Tear into a can of the meanest energy drink on the planet. Monster Energy, unleash the beast. Yes, Ohio State brought the energy.
5: Why are you reveling in their misfortune, man? It's been bad enough. He's got the Cleveland Browns in their quarterback situation. Then Ohio State has the collapse. Why are you tap dancing on Riz's sports grade?
1: Okay.
6: He's been through enough.
1: To defend something. I believe the Cleveland Browns made the right decision at quarterback this week. And here's why. Once you have made the decision initially to start Deshaun Watson, there is no logic in my mind to replacing him after one game and walking Shedeur Sanders into this week on the road at Tampa, where all of the conversation starting today and tomorrow is going to be about Baker Mayfield and the Browns and the breakup and what happened, et cetera, et cetera. And that because of the fact they know they're not going anywhere this season, bring him home against Carolina on September 27th to a hero's welcome. Deshaun Watson is going to play in his last game as a Brown this week. I think that is pretty obvious. He will never, in my mind, take another snap as a Cleveland Brown after this week.
5: He'll never take another snap as an NFL player, period.
1: After this week.
6: Period.
1: So there you go. So, and by the way, they can easily make him inactive for the rest of the season. Let's remember what contracts are in sports. Contracts are for the player to get paid, not to get played. He does not have to be played. He has to be paid. So they could have him on the team. They could even put him on the fake IR. They could make him inactive. The contract states he must be paid. Once you made the decision in the first place to start him, the game plan is clear. Deshaun Watson takes the hits for the first couple of games while Shedeur gets more acclimated to the Todd Monken system. Shedeur comes home on September 27th to start against the Carolina Panthers. I believe once you made this move in the first place, it's the right move to do it again.
6: So double down on a bad decision?
1: That's right. Because what you're doing is you're taking the two steps back for hopefully for them and Shedeur, the 5 to 10 steps forward this year.
5: So you're willing to sacrifice a game?
1: This is going to sound horrific. I think they're willing to sacrifice the player because I don't think they think they're ready to actually do anything yet.
5: Wait, what?
1: Meaning, I think that they realize that Shedeur is probably not accustomed to the offense enough and that the team is not ready for him as the quarterback, and they're throwing this one player out.
5: But we've already acknowledged that the Cleveland Browns' long-term quarterback plan prominently is going to figure into what they do with their draft plans of 2027. So this whole year is about seeing if anything on the roster can be a part of your long-term plan, you know, moving forward. I don't understand why you would want to give away a game in order to get more snaps for Shedeur Sanders or Taylen Green or Dylan Gabriel whenever he's off of IR, whatever. Like, that doesn't make sense to me. Why give away a game?
6: And if the plan is we're not going anywhere, we're paying Deshaun Watson, let's trot him out there to absorb the hits because Shador's not ready, then why do we care what type of welcome either of them gets week three?
1: Well,
6: if that is the plan, why not be steadfast in that plan throughout the season?
1: So here was my thought.
5: I'm sorry, here's the other part of that explanation that I don't know if it necessarily sits well with me. Why are we trying to protect Shedeur Sanders again? Why do I care about protecting Shedeur Sanders?
6: If neither one of them is my quarterback of the future, what does it matter?
5: I don't care. I want to see Shedeur Sanders play. I want the good, the bad, and the ugly. Taylen Green too. I'm gonna play those dudes.
6: At least then we know what they are.
5: I know Deshaun Watson ain't gonna be on my team after this year. That's done, right? And he's not helping my team win right now. Why is he playing? I'm gonna be honest with you. if it were up to me, if you could make it work with the agent, send him home. I don't even need him in the building.
1: I think he will be after this week. That would be my guess.
5: I have no problem paying you. I don't want you here.
6: But, okay, so why would it be this week? Explain to me, because yeah. I think
1: so
6: I know
1: even
6: why
1: further,
6: I'm going to follow.
1: Even further. So part of it is, I think it's pretty clear they're not confident Shador is good. I think that's pretty obvious, right?
6: Well, they know Deshaun is not.
1: Right. But I don't know if he is or he isn't Shador. What I'm saying is, here's the worst case scenario. He's not good this week on the road, and then you come home for your first home game. Then what happens? I think they are using Shador Sanders to generate excitement and buzz for game three, their first home game of the season, hoping and praying he's ready to go then. And you could say, well, why are you voluntarily losing a game? Losing a game for them is winning. Let's be clear on that. Losing a game for them is winning.
5: No, winning is winning.
1: I don't believe, not for the organization.
5: Winning is winning.
1: I believe that Jimmy Haslam and D Haslam, the biggest Tennessee boosters there are, the only thing they care about is attaching themselves to the Manning family after this year. I think that's it. They have to get as close to a Manning as possible. And I think that the way that they're doing it, in some cases, does protect Shador, generate some buzz, and they at least bank the two losses.
6: If you're saying that the goal is to get Arch Manning, and the way that they're going about this with Deshaun Watson and Shador Sanders, if you're Arch Manning, why would you want to go to Cleveland? Why would this be a desirable situation for you?
1: I didn't say that. I didn't say that he was willing to do that.
6: But I'm saying, we've seen Mannings before be able to dictate where they go.
1: They're going to need him to plant some trees and get some scoreboard endorsements to go to Cleveland, I think, at this point, because they're going to need something else to get in there.
6: Also, if you don't think Shador Sanders is ready, why would you go with Deshaun Watson if you know he's not good? At least with Shador, you have firm data points by the end of the season as to who he is as a quarterback. And if he's not good, it's a double win. You're getting close to your quarterback of the future. And then for all the people who are fans of him, you're like, look at the body of work. We cannot roll with him anymore. It actually solves two problems with your fan base.
1: Who starts your first home game then at quarterback? If Shador stinks and Watson...
6: Then why not have him out the entire time?
5: But my whole point is, like, you're saying...
1: I think they should have started him in the first place.
5: You're saying the book is already made up on Shador. No. How do you know that? He started seven games.
6: You don't know that.
5: You don't know that.
1: But that's not what I'm saying.
5: But that's exactly what
1: I'm saying. What I'm saying is, once you've made the bad decision, now I'm going to reason with the game plan. I would have started Shador to start the season. They did not. So once they made the decision to start Watson, I think the obvious logical choice is to start Sanders in game three, your first home game. I would have Watson would not be there.
5: But if you already know it's a bad decision, why not pivot off of it in week two?
1: Because it just logically makes more sense for him to start the first home game and not be involved in all the Baker stuff this week. Start anew next week at home.
6: There's always going to be something.
1: Once you made the bad decision, I think this is actually the right decision.
5: The wait is over. 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
6: Unsportsmanlike. The Kansas City Chiefs missed the playoffs again. They are going to miss the playoffs. Everyone expects Patrick Mahomes to bounce back, and yes, he's healthy. He's going to be out there week one, but this is just 9 months after he tore his ACL. What version are we going to get of Patrick Mahomes? Is he automatically going to be as explosive and as great as he always is? That division is really tough. The Broncos look to be better than the Chiefs. The Chargers should be right there, are better than the Chiefs. It is a loaded AFC. The Chiefs will be on the outside looking in yet again when it comes to the playoff picture.
15: You sure about that?

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1: Of the night.
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4: 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You know what? 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You and Nuno. 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I'll give you Aaron Judge. Upper Deck home run. Back with the Yankees. They clinch a playoff berth. I'll be nice.
5: As a Mets fan, that's big of you.
4: Well, yeah, big night for the Mets last night. Pete Alonso back in New York with the Orioles, not in the Mets, which I was fine with and I was wrong about, obviously. Power Performance Player, I'll give it to Aaron Judge. 8-3 victory for the Yankees over the Twins. So we're in week 2 of the NFL season, right?
5: Yeah, week 1, officially put to bed.
4: Here's Stephen Jones, Cowboys Executive Vice President, this morning on 105.3 The Fan in Dallas, week 2 of the NFL season.
6: Don't get me wrong. You know, that was a tough pill to swallow. Not going to, you know, kid anybody. We felt really good and still do about our football team. We just probably had a little unrealistic expectations in terms of what we could do, and especially on the defensive side of the ball with all the new faces and a brand new coordinator, fourth one in 4 years. But unfortunately, we just didn't get the job done.
4: What? Unrealistic expectations. Now, Christian Parker, who was the hottest name this offseason. Like, who is this guy? Oh, he came over from the Eagles. He's like 30-some-odd years old. He's going to be the guy. Now, by the way, he still could be the guy. Let's not write him off. But unrealistic expectations, new coordinator. All of a sudden, we're changing how we're looking at the Cowboys internally? That's interesting.
5: So we're not going to the Super Bowl?
4: I'm confused.
5: So we're not going to be the greatest offense there is?
4: They may be the greatest offense. I guess not the greatest defense is what he said. Wow.
5: But still, unrealistic expectations for the team.
3: We're not talking about Super Bowl rings anymore?
5: We're not? Okay.
4: Pretty quick turnaround, no?
3: Is he talking about the expectations for week one or the expectations overall for the season? Because I take that to mean he's talking about the expectations for week one. And yeah, first time out, it wasn't great. After Christian Parker says this was going to be the graduation from the master's class or the master's courses that he was giving those guys on the defensive side of the ball. They have a lot of players that they are carrying over from last year's defense to this year's defense. And some of those players that they're relying on have to adjust to playing an odd man front defense as opposed to a four down look. And we talked about it a little bit yesterday about how some of those adjustments and some of the run fits and some of the designs in terms of how you combat what teams are trying to do to you from an X's and O's standpoint, you have to learn. There's a curve to adjusting to it. I think you saw a lot of that on Sunday night. But the part that's most alarming is that they were just out-physicaled by the New York Giants, who are breaking in a new head coach. And that's the part that's surprising for a team that has set the bar so high in terms of what they're supposed to be this upcoming season.
4: Also, blindly, no context. 7-win team from last year goes on the road to start the season at 4-win team from last year. That's not a guarantee that 7-win team wins. That's a 3-game differential, yes. But can we also remind ourselves the Dallas Cowboys only won 7 games last year? That was my biggest problem. It's not that they weren't going to be better. Is that there was a step in between where they were last year and what they have been talking about this offseason. 7 wins to the Super Bowl without the drastic changes, in my mind, meaning quarterback coach. Like, New England went from, what, 3 or 4 wins to the Super Bowl. They changed the head coach. They brought back the greatest offensive coordinator, in my mind, of this generation in Josh McCann. Like, there was massive changes. Dallas Cowboys, in theory, improved on defense. Same quarterback, same coach. They were a 7-win team last year. I thought the unrealistic expectations were all offseason. I thought the conversation should have been, we had 7 games last year, division is in sight, playoffs is in sight, let's go get that. Super Bowl was too much.
3: Well,
4: too much.
3: First of all, they can still very much so win the NFC East. So let's not dismiss that. I will say this. the laundry in this instance matters, and they're playing the New York Giants, who they seemingly beat all the time. Dak Prescott is 16-2 against the Giants.
5: Mm-hmm.
3: So I think there was the expectation that they would go out there and that they would get their season off to a great start. What they didn't anticipate was how creative the coaches on the offensive side of the ball for the New York Giants were going to be in attacking a defense that a lot of guys on that unit don't have experience with working with one another in that scheme. And so I think that was the big adjustment, and the Giants exploited it. Good on them. Now what happens next is the most important thing. How are you going to look in week two? What is it going to look like in week two? That's the big question that I would have if I was Stephen Jones and Jerry Jones. We got embarrassed. What are you going to do about it against the Commanders, another division opponent? We got embarrassed. What are you going to do about it against the Baltimore Ravens, one of the best running quarterbacks we've ever seen in this sport, future Hall of Famer? We had a struggle with the quarterback design run game. You got a chance to prove that you fixed it. But you also got a chance to show the rest of the league if you can't get it fixed. And I think that's the part that Stephen Jones has got to lay down the gauntlet with in terms of letting everybody know that it's not going to be the same old Cowboys when it comes to how we play defense this year.
5: Also, in addition to Christian Parker being new, you've touched on this a lot, CC, about all the new starters and the different personnel that's on that team. It might take some time to bake. Communication breakdowns can happen when you're unfamiliar with the people, the personnel around you. So let's not panic too much when it comes to Christian Parker and this Cowboys defense.
4: Unrealistic expectations. Do you think that'll be a headline today, Stephen Jones saying that? The question, to be specific, he was asked, are you able to compartmentalize a week one loss, or do you view a tough start as a bad sign for the year? And he brought up the concept, whether it's for week one or for the season, of unrealistic expectations. He may need to get well after that one.
3: Yeah, you better go to the wellness company. There's nothing worse than waking up sick, and I'm sure the Dallas Cowboys are waking up sick from hurt feelings from Sunday night's loss. But this time of year, with the kids back in school surrounded by hundreds of others, yours may bring home a whole new world of viruses and bacteria. 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
0: Hey, it's Myron. Coming up Tuesday, I'm Matt Myron. The Chiefs are back with a big win over the Broncos. We'll tell you why a healthy Patrick Mahomes is bad news for the rest of the NFL. 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

0: this point in his career, too, figuring out what the game day communication with Davis Webb looks like. So this, unfortunately, for Denver, too, Dad, is going to be the conversation week in and week out if the offense has a slow game or doesn't look great out of the gate, where people are going to be saying, why are we doing this if we have a Hall of Fame play caller on the sideline? Do they need to just stick with it? Like, how do you approach this if you're the Denver Broncos?
1: Well, I think, you know, we talked about this, like, with Todd Monken, and do you start Deshaun Watson in week two, which I think they're going to do. You don't pull the plug that quick. I don't think you pull the plug that quick on Davis Webb and what Sean Payton is trying to do. I don't think you pull it on week one. But let's see how it goes. Let's see how the offense performs at some point. You know, it all begins and ends with Sean Payton. So if it's not going well, does he just say, all right, I'm taking the reins? And he's going to get asked that every week. Every week this offense doesn't perform, he's going to get asked that question. Are you going to take over the play calling? And at some point, they'll become that line of, okay, do I need to think about doing this, or do I keep giving Davis Webb some rope?
0: Yeah, it's kind of the same conversation that we've had about quarterbacks developing, young ones who are incredibly skilled but maybe not as developed, of what's the line, especially if you're a contending team. Like, this is a different bit of calculus when you're the Broncos, who were expected to get back to the AFC Championship, to win the AFC West this year. And we saw as recently as last year, right, Dan Campbell and the Lions, John Morton takes over as the play caller, right, and it doesn't look great to start. And all of a sudden, Dan Campbell comes in and decides, hey, if we're going to go out here, I'm going to call the shots and try and give us the best chance to win. You're going to have some time here, but I'd imagine that clock gets ratcheted up sooner than later if a few more losses pop up and you start to feel the strain of this season on you if you're Sean Payton and this Denver Broncos team, which wild to talk about after one game in opening week of the NFL, but a division game like this against an opponent in Kansas City who seems to have done a real great job of getting back. Like, when I saw them do the funky touchdown with Justin Fields on the field with Patrick Mahomes, Mahomes down in the three-point stance, you got guys in the Broncos secondary looking at the complete wrong direction, I thought, oh, the Chiefs are back, and this is really bad for a Broncos team that felt like their window might have opened up with a young quarterback on a rookie deal and the Chiefs on the other side in transition.
1: Yeah, doesn't get much easier for the Broncos. They play Jacksonville, then they play the Rams, who have their own issues, and then they play the 49ers. So, few more chances, obviously, for this offense to shine. But I'm with you. Seeing that kind of wacky play, yeah, I think a lot of people believe the Chiefs are back.
0: 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Coming up next, we'll talk with a new teammate and now tie a bow on week one in the NFL. That's next year on The Goal. It's on ESPN Radio and the ESPN app.
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3: He's back. Patrick Mahomes returns and the Chiefs dominate the Broncos.
2: Thanks in large part to Kenneth Walker, who shined in his KC debut.
3: MLB postseason is coming. The Yankees and Dodgers will be there after clinching Monday night.
2: The Reds won't, but Ellie De La Cruz hit a ball where?
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2: 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Disney Plus.
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8: All right, Tropicana showing eastbound at Pecos. Also, Boulder Highway northbound at the I-11 Craig Road, westbound at Lamb, and 15 southbound at Kelbacher Road.
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1: It's been a busy hour number one, and hour number two shows no signs of slowing down. We already got talk in maybe the most highly publicized college football matchup I can remember. LSU getting ready to head back to Lane Kiffin's old stomping grounds in Oxford. We'll hear what Lane's had to say about this already. It's the Golics on ESPN Radio, the ESPN app. We're presented by Progressive Insurance. Mel Kiper Jr. also going to stop by. I don't know, man. Arch Manning for three quarters. Dante Moore the first two games of the season. Not inspiring much confidence that this year's quarterback class will be better than the one we saw a year ago. Yep. As we look towards draft season. So plenty of fun to happen there, but we're finally done with week one in the NFL. The Chiefs blow the doors off the Broncos at Arrowhead and put the rest of the NFL on notice. Chiefs fans excited by that. Haters of the dynasty of this last, you know, 5-6 years, certainly shaking in their boots again. But then there's the other side of things, Dad. Disappointing losses. I know our producer, Devin, and millions of others out there, undone by the Los Angeles Chargers in survivor pools everywhere. That's an issue. The Rams opened up the season with a clunker in Melbourne. The Cowboys that we talked about with Michael Robinson and others. So I'll ask you, looking at week one overall, we know it's not final and that there's plenty of season left to go, but who was the biggest letdown relative to expectation from week one?
2: I would say the Cowboys. I mean, and you could look at the other side of maybe what was the best play, and I would say John Harbaugh and the Giants. But let's go to the disappointing, the Cowboys. And as I talked about going into the season, on paper, they redid their defense. And I get that. But as I also said, there's on paper and then there's practical application. And it didn't go all that well for the defense. They continue to get run on, something that happened to them in the past. So let's see if they, and I'm not ready to certainly to write it off in week one. Let's see of them getting some time under task together. And you can't really count preseason in that. But quite honestly, I'll take it a step further and go to not only the most disappointing team, but the most disappointing side of the ball was the Cowboys' offense. This was an offense that averaged about 392 yards a game, second in the NFL, 2 1,000-yard receivers, the only two receivers in the league that had 75 or more catches. This was a running back in Javonte Williams who had a career year last year of gaining over 1,200 yards and 11 rush touchdowns. And they had under 300 yards total offense. It was stunning to me how the offense, now again, credit the Giant defense, I understand that, but this offense, I mean, was running roughshod through teams last year, even though the record wasn't that good, and that was mainly because of the defense. We had talked about the offense being a Super Bowl caliber offense. They were nowhere near that. So that, to me, not only was the most disappointing team, but the most disappointing side of the ball for week one.
1: Yeah, it's hard to look away from that because that offense, you're right, had been a proven commodity. We had already seen them do it. Like, my eyes naturally gravitated towards the Chargers just because this was about potential, right? Mike McDaniel fired by the Dolphins, but such a great offensive play designer coming over with Justin Herbert, this, you know, hemi of a quarterback under the engine hood, and put 14 points against the Cardinals. I think that's the other thing is, hey, maybe with the Giants you can squint and see it. The Cardinals felt a little bit further off overall, unless you're my mom who picked them to be her sleeper team this year. Even against the toughest schedule in the NFL, which we can laugh at in a second. I don't know how one of the worst teams in the league wound up having to play this kind of schedule, but apparently they're a little more game for it. But I don't know. The Chargers' offense just looks so out of sorts. Some of the questions and concerns about the interior offensive line bore fruit. You saw, you know, guys already getting a little bit banged up on a team that's been really haunted by that for a while. And the defense, like Jacoby Brissett completed 6 of 9 passes for over 100 yards on throws of 10 or more air yards against the Chargers defense. Like that one making the shift from Jesse Minter to now life after one of the best defensive play callers in the NFL. I just worry long term if that defense comes back down to earth and the offense isn't ready to hit the ground running right now with some of the issues we brought up, what it's going to look like for this team playing in a division once again occupied by the Chiefs we talked about.
2: Yeah, the Chargers were a top 10 defense. You're absolutely right. And we keep expecting the offense because of Justin Herbert being given the moniker of the greatest quarterback of all time by his coach. But the offensive line, obviously, with the tackle issues last year, the center issue this year, they just aren't, you know, maybe they're overhyped, right? Maybe they're overrated because we try and fit them in each year with the Broncos and with the Chiefs, especially after Patrick Mahomes got hurt. But it's just week one. It seems like the Chiefs have already separated themselves, and you're scratching your head and asking questions about the Chargers.
1: Yeah, and again, it'll take time. Chris O'Leary, the defensive coordinator that we talked about, is, you know, from the Harbaugh family tree, so this defense still is going to have some similar parts, but we've seen, man, Jesse Minter's just different when he's built like that, and if the Chargers can't protect Herbert, it's never made much of a difference who's calling the plays for them. But on the other side, this just does give us a fun chance as an aside. The Cardinals looked a lot better. Jeremiah Love broke a ton of tackles in this game and looked every bit like the number 3 overall pick in the draft. Jacoby Brissett, I think, outperformed a lot of expectations even at this point in his journeyman career. They're going to need every ounce of that. I know reading the schedule is like the most like base level of sports talk and not always great, but thinking about who the Cardinals have to play. After this, they play home versus the Seahawks, who are without Sam Darnold, so we'll see how that goes. At the 49ers, at the new-look Giants, home versus the Lions, at the Rams, home versus the Broncos, and then on the road at the Cowboys, Seahawks, before coming back home to the Rams, and then a trip to Arrowhead before they finally get some room to breathe.
2: How did that happen?
1: I have no idea. According to FTN Fantasy, the number one hardest schedule in the NFL.
2: Did they make the schedule, look at the Cardinals, and go, oh, we kind of blew that one. Oh, well, we're done. We'll just leave it like it is.
1: The scheduling gods looked at the Cardinals and said, I hate you and everything you stand for. Good luck. Coming up next, though, the scheduling gods did us a favor for week 3 in college football. We'll head to the Grove next.
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8: Kevin Kugler here from Thursday Night Football on Westwood One. 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Jared Goff and Detroit escaped their Week 1 game against the Saints with an overtime win. Josh Allen and the Bills claimed their Week 1 win with a come-from-behind victory at the Texans. 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
1: But we're not talking about the Patriots.
0: Don't come at the Chiefs.
1: I got
0: in this chair.
1: I don't know. Look, it was obviously an insane performance by Kenneth Walker and the defense. But I mean, Patrick Mahomes definitely showed a lot of rust. You know, all of his completions were within 8 yards on the line of scrimmage. Both touchdowns were behind the line of scrimmage.
0: Stretching the field is going to be an issue.
1: They still can't push the ball downfield, and that's been the theme the last few seasons.
0: Just to throw something out at you real quick before we take our first break here.
1: But him moving around was pretty impressive.
0: Cooper sitting next to me watching the game, second half. He says, Dad, would the Chiefs sign Tyreek Hill if he's healthy?
1: I don't think so.
0: I wouldn't think so, but stranger things as well.
1: But they need someone who can put the ball downfield.
0: Well,
1: yeah.
0: That's Xavier Worthy.
1: But I don't,
0: Xavier Worthy could do that. I don't know. Or guess what? They don't have to do that. What does it matter if Canine's going to run all over you and the defense is going to be all over them and it's a 21-point win? Who cares?
1: What does Warren Sapp say? The most,
0: That was actually... That was
1: who says that about
0: Rod Woodson said the most adaptable organism in the NFL is the NFL
1: game. Yeah, so, I mean, teams will adjust.
0: 844-204-RICH, number to dial here on the program. When we come back, the latest in Cleveland and why Deshaun Watson's getting the gig again and why I guess it doesn't matter in the locker room what they think. That's an interesting soundbite coming up. And I have a top five.
1: Oh.
0: The top five off-season narratives exploded by week one.
1: That's fun.
0: And your phone calls, they're lit. 844-204-RICH is the number to dial. Football season is here, and every great team needs a winning game plan. 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

0: 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When we come back, it's Overreaction Monday on a Tuesday. Cam Hayward and the comedian Joe Coy are also on the horizon.
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0: Did you just try to flip that?
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0: about game control. And that is the thing that, really stood out as well. Because sometimes the final score doesn't tell the story of the football game. This one unmistakably told the story of the football game.
1: That's great breaking down from both of you guys. It's all well and good. But let's get to the real. Because I was led to believe that this was the Denver Broncos division.
2: Oh, no.
1: Chiefs, yeah, they had Mahomes, but this is the Broncos division. So much so, with Mike Greenberg, early today on Get Up, he proclaimed that a certain team is back.
3: I am Mike Greenberg, professional overreactor. So I am here to tell you, after one game, I changed my mind.
2: Oh,
3: the Chiefs are back, baby. The kingdom has risen. The kingdom is back. Broncos, I don't know what the hell that was. Yeah. The Chiefs are back. Yeah. Kenneth Walker is everything they wanted him to be. The offensive line looks a whole lot better. They'll get a little bit of explosiveness. And Patrick is back.
2: So I'm not going to overreact to one game. The Chiefs are going to be the Chiefs, and I love this run game that they have now found with Kenneth Walker III. I think this was just a bad game from the Denver Broncos. A lot of guys not playing in preseason, the poor tackling, the not attention to detail. I do believe they're going to be better, and they still have that opportunity. They play the Kansas City Chiefs one more time. So you can even up that series with them when it comes to division matters in the AFC West. So I'm not counting the Broncos out just yet. But I did love what I seen from the Kansas City Chiefs.
0: You know, I will just say this, HD, and to Green, some of us never got off the wagon. Some of us held our stock. Some of us have always trusted in football, Jordan. You know what I mean? Like, yep. for those of us that I'm with you. You said at the top of the show, hey, Patrick Mahomes still the best quarterback in the NFL to me. He's the best quarterback I've ever seen. I already think he is the greatest quarterback. That's another conversation for another day. Some of us never got off the wagon, baby. Chiefs Kingdom, y'all are back.
2: Well, you heard Harry Lyles. The performance of the week goes to Kenneth Walker III, who had 23 carries for 173 yards and a touchdown in his Chiefs debut. 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Coming up next, more fallout from Texas' win over Ohio State. And it's nothing to do with what happened during the game. 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
1: 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Let's go out to the phone lines to some of the people we love so dearly on this show. Big Jonah in Atlanta. What's your safe space, my brother?
2: What's going on, my brother HD?
1: Nothing much.
2: You always call when all the horsemen are not together. But I like the voice of that other Harry brother, so I decided to call on in, my brother.
3: Thank you.
2: I truly believe, man, that without these cats playing the preseason anymore, dude, this is kind of what we're going to see on the first week. Listen, I was a little upset at my boys because I'm Detroit. I didn't figure we'd probably beat them, but I thought that we'd, you know, get close. But after we were down 21-0, man, I was throwing in the towel myself. I'm embarrassed to say, because we got a quarterback, baby, Tyler Shuck, baby. And he came back and they did their thing. And listen, no, they're not. That defense is going to show a little something there. And you heard it here first, Mr. Douglas. If you guys had a quarterback, I'd made a bet with you that the Saints will win the NFC South beside the Atlanta Falcons. You understand me? But y'all need a quarterback, brother.
1: No, you're not wrong, Big John. I would also say, like, when it comes to the NFL, a lot of teams not tackling well. That's why you see a lot of points being scored by the opposing team's offense. Let's go out to Drew in Texas. Safe space. What do you have for us?
4: Hello, Harry, and shout out to Shannon and E-Dog in the back. You already know. And it's been a while. I know it's been like a year since we chatted, but what's it called? I'm stuck in a predicament right now. So I have this one job that I just got, and now I have another job offer, but it does pay a little bit less. But, you know, I'm just stuck in between. You know, I know this job that I'm going to take that is going to be less, will feel better me. But, you know, I just need some clarification from you guys just to, you know, go ahead and go out there and, you know, conquer the world. You know what I mean? But, you know, what do you guys got for me, Harry?
1: Well, Drew, I would say this. You have to do what's best for you. Mm-hmm. And even though it might pay you less money, if you feel like a better man and a better person when you're at work and when you're not at work, I think that might be the route that you want to go. Let's go to DeMario in Oklahoma. DeMario, it's on you. DeMario's not there. Let's go to Marshawn, one of our favorites in Iowa. Marshawn.
5: What's going on, my dogs? Long
1: Nothing
5: time no
1: much.
5: Talk.
1: Good to
5: Sorry,
1: hear from
5: man.
1: You.
5: I'll be trying to reach out. My safe space right now is I'm just going to try to stay humble at the moment because – not only did the Bears start the season off 1-0, it looks like the Cubs are going to the playoffs. It looks like the White Sox are going to the playoffs. It's a triple threat coming out of Chicago. It couldn't get no better. Other than that, glad to talk to y'all. Miss y'all. Love y'all. Have a good day.
1: Love you too, Marshawn. And Harry, man, the Chicago Bears.
3: Yeah.
1: I did that game on ESPN Radio with Steve Levy. They put up 59 points. Caleb Williams, you think it's great when you're watching on TV? It's even better in person.
3: And, you know, there was that synergy, too, between all the Chicago sports, which is impressive to stay humble in a moment like that because, you know, when you see Caleb Williams and all them, you know, they were at the Cubs game cheering on PCA and Cubs jerseys. You're winning. You got the synergy going, man. If you're a Chicago sports fan, hey, ride that high, though, as long as you got it because you finally got something to celebrate. You got a lot of something to celebrate about.
1: Their offense. They were able to rush the football for 291 yards and 6 touchdowns. We got DeMario back in Oklahoma. DeMario, what you got for us on this safe space?
6: Hey, what's happening, fellas?
1: Nothing much.
6: So I just wanted to say, because I talked to y'all last week, you and Freddie, before that OU and Michigan game and everything. But I just want to talk about my Raiders, man. So, you know, we look like a competent football team against the Miami Dolphins, you know. And, you know, so there's some hope, you know what I'm saying? Kubiak got them boys looking pretty good. And then the second thing before I let y'all go, Harry and Harry, y'all sound like the law firm today, man. Cue the people's court music, man. You know what I mean? So, all right, love y'all, man. Take care.
1: So, DeMario, on your Las Vegas Raiders, man, they have an opportunity to go 2-0 this week. They play the Los Angeles Chargers, and the Chargers did not look like a good football team in their first matchup. But I do like the Harry and Harry thing. You get to watch it 8:20 a.m. Eastern time on YouTube, Facebook Live, and also on the ESPN app on Countdown to College Game Day. Harry, man, this hour was good. We're cut short today because of Major League Baseball. The White Sox at the Guardians on most ESPN radio stations. Coming up next.
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10: All right, here we go. 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Adam Hill is here as the company. Steve Cofield. Here is William Hill, the sportsbook inside Virgin Hotels, Las Vegas. We're here for the next 3 hours. We're here every Tuesday. We got a lot of cool things to tell you about the property, also what's going on at William Hill Sportsbook, including if you don't have an account with William Hill, sign up for the mobile app, and you get the reset your bet special on your first bet. If you lose that first bet, you get up to a $250 bonus. If you win, then you're good. William Hill Sportsbook's here on this Tuesday. What's up, Adam?
3: Not much. It's a interesting time of the year, obviously, with the start of football season, and Tuesdays are the one slow day, kind of. A lot going on
10: for you. We still have a lot of reaction to do for Monday Night Football and all the follow-up from the NFL.
3: In the NFL calendar, it's the slow day of the week.
10: Yeah, it's crazy. And, of course, look ahead for college football. So we got a slew of experts. Sammy P. will join us near the bottom of the hour. In front of the counter, what to bet this week. Ray Cleaver from William Hill will join us in the 4 o'clock hour, and up in a couple minutes is Mike Davis. Well, one of the big stories of the college football weekend was Texas getting out of the gates and pulling off that impressive comeback against Ohio State. I'm sure that made you happy as a Michigan guy. And it should be all,
3: as an Arch guy, too, by the way.
10: Sunshine, rainbows, and puppies today. But instead, I guess we can get to the other thing with that Beau French jackass. That guy, I don't know if you saw that whole thing, but we'll get to that. One of the local Texas politicians. But we had a thing in the postgame where Arch Manning was asked about an AI video where Holly Rowe was being smacked in the face by Steve Sarkisian. He made the mistake of laughing, and he's getting a rash of crap. Now, he's apologized.
3: Sure.
10: But boy, oh boy, this is really interesting, because the guy who put it up also apologized, young media member, but didn't take down the video of the smack. That's got 27 million views. And the other thing is, looking at people reacting to it, saying, hey, Arch, time to grow up. They're just like we used to have all the time with, we'd always have the case with domestic violence cases where we'd get these internet bros who were like, what's the big deal? What'd she do? And you're like, what is going on? It's gotten worse now. Internet bros are all over the place. Like, woke. Okay. It's a joke. It's funny. What's the big deal? You're the comedic judge.
3: I am.
10: So what do we do with AI videos that are clearly AI, but we do have a massive issue in this country with violence against women. By the way, we also have a massive issue in college campuses with violence against women. We know that there have been many football programs on record who have had fixers and have tried to make these things go away or stamp down or tamp down any sort of impact. AI video, Holly Rowe getting smacked in the face by Sark. Funny?
3: Well, first I want to make, clarify something, only because it does matter to me in the reaction. You said it was post game. I thought it was the next day. I thought it was Monday.
10: Okay, so he had a full day.
3: Because I think he would have seen it, right? And I think
10: after the game, it seemed unlikely that he would have seen it, but he did say it, so he knew what the person was talking about.
3: Yeah, and I'm not nitpicking on your intro.
10: No, that's important.
3: I think it's important to the context of what happened. When I watched this, I did not look at it. It's funny. Did not even see the context of violence against women when I saw it. I saw anti-media and really just like Three Stooges kind of stuff. Like, not that she's a female, just that she's there and took, a slap and it was silly. I didn't think it was funny. Like, I didn't laugh at it or anything. But I certainly did not see the context of being offensive. Now, when people started to bring that up, I said, okay, yeah, I can see it. Understandable. Probably something to apologize for. If you want to. I mean, if you don't feel you have to, you don't have to. But if you want to, I think it's totally okay to apologize. And that you didn't see that you didn't see that when you watched the video, because I didn't.
1: Right.
3: I didn't see it in that regard. I saw it as, oh, people are going to love this. It's attacking the media. Just like an easy, you know, an easy thing to miss.
1: There's definitely that. There was definitely that in the reaction.
3: Right.
1: And I look at these things a little bit differently because, one, I am a silent reporter who does interviews.
3: Sure.
1: So I feel like I don't have a connection with Holly Rowe, but when I read the hatred for silent reporters, I'm like, whoa, man.
3: Yeah.
1: And then, you know, layered with that is the hatred of women in sports.
3: Sure.
1: And the guys and bots are totally toked up on that front.
3: Yeah, all those things are there. And I understand some of the reaction out there of, oh, you're laughing about violence against women. Like, no, you're not, but I understand why people don't put it in there. I'm sure that there's some, you know, Ohio State people that are bitter and trying to say, look, that's the guy you were cheering for against us. Like, okay, fine. If you want to make this your narrative, you can. I did not see it that way at all, but I understand it. And I get why it's an issue and why people would get upset about it in that context. Now, I think you have to make that invent that context in your mind to get mad about it. But if that is what you saw, again, I think everybody sees things differently. That's not what I saw, but if that's what you saw, then I think it's fair to be upset about it.
1: Well, I'm mad at something else today. G-Damn Chiefs. Monday Night Football. G-Damn Andy Reid and Veach. Oh, now you're going to pay a running back? It looked good last night. And G-Damn Mahomes. I texted one of our pals in Kansas City who is a media and a Chiefs fan and just said, F you, 9 months for an ACL? Are you kidding me?
3: Yeah.
1: So here we go.
3: Pretty good. I mean, he didn't look great, but the team looked good. He managed the game well. I thought he did certainly taking off and scoring, because it felt like the plan early for the Broncos was, oh, he can't run. So let him have those lanes, and he said, okay, we're going to need a lane, I'll take it, and scored, and then scored again on one that counted, one that didn't. Look, I thought he looked like somebody who was just kind of feeling his way back from an injury, but he also looked like somebody who, by the end of the year, with a running game and a defense, is going to be very, very, very dangerous.
1: All-time great quarterbacks don't just die.
3: Yeah.
1: They don't lose it. And, yeah, he's not going to be 100% probably until later in the year. But I didn't expect him to be on the field at the beginning of the season. This recovery period timeline is amazing. And I don't think we can understate that when the Chiefs have decided to go, you know what, we're not going to go after running back anymore. Now we're going to pay a guy. Like, the timing is right. And they get a guy in Kenny Walker who is very good and had a massive impact last night. And it kind of changes the look of their whole team. Especially, I think, behind the scenes, they'd also have to admit that, hey, we haven't been very good at getting Mahomes' weapons. We have not been good at drafting wide receivers or signing them. So let's go and beef up the run game.
3: Yeah, and part of it, it's, you know, if people say, oh, look, you wrote off the running back, and now look, what happened when you have a running back? I don't think it's that simple. I think if you look around the league and you look how many missed tackles there were and how many running back performances there were that were good this week, like, teams have clearly adjusted defensively and now have a bunch of little guys out on the field to defend the pass. And that is now why other teams say, okay, we can run, because you are gearing up to stop the pass, because that's what everybody does and nobody cares about the running back anymore. And if you're going to do that, then now we're going to run the ball. And I think you saw it a little bit in the bounce back. I talked to some people behind the scenes with the Raiders saying, like, were you guys ahead of the game? Is that what you saw in drafting Ashton Jeanty? Like, now people are paying running backs.
1: Yeah.
3: You saw a bunch of guys get contracts this year.
1: They did.
3: I think the consensus was, well, maybe not, but it's nice to kind of be there, to have arrived there before everybody else did.
1: Might work out nicely for
3: us. But I do see that. But, yeah, the defenses have changed, and that's why running backs are now more in vogue. And it'll cycle back in the next 5 years, probably.
1: 2 minutes left here before we go and talk to our buddy Mike Davis from Triple SEN and Fox 5. Latest update on Brock Bowers. Good Raiders victory, solid on offense. Jeanty was good, minus Bowers, their best weapon. So I saw Adam Schefter report sources. He could be back this week.
3: Yeah. That's the hope.
1: Did Kubiak kind of...
3: He said he's day-to-day now.
1: Back off a little bit? On his super aggression about being back inside of 2 weeks?
3: Said he's day-to-day. So he didn't really back off, but he... Like, I think this might still be damage control from the, I guess we'll say, lie last week, if we want to really just outright say it. When I asked Kubiak on Friday, that did you express optimism about him playing this week even after the procedure? And is that why you thought everybody might be available? And he said yes. So the company line is they didn't lie that everybody was going to be available. They just hoped that Brock Bowers would be able to play 4 days after having a knee surgery.
1: Okay.
3: And are they doing that again? Maybe.
1: Yeah.
3: But I will say, you know, I wrote a story last week talking to an orthopedic surgeon down at Cedars-Sinai who, you know, works with some of the top surgeons in the world, and he said this is an injury and a procedure that has very, very, very diverse recovery times. And he said you usually know as a surgeon right away. Because he said if you do the procedure, it could swell up very badly. And right away you would look at it and say, well, this might be 6 weeks. And if you do the procedure and it's completely clean, and when the guy wakes up, he doesn't feel anything and doesn't have any pain, you will say, yeah, he'll be walking in 3 days. So, you know, playing is different than walking, obviously. But Brock Bowers is kind of a freak. So I don't think it's completely out of the question that he plays this week. I don't think he will, and I wouldn't, even if he was fully healthy. But I do think it's going to be a pretty short-term injury.
1: Virgin Hotels, Las Vegas, on this Tuesday. Come on down, grab some late lunch or dinner. Awesome here for locals. I just got my Cherry Rewards card, and what that means is that at Kitchen Express and Cassie Beach and Lucia Mexican, I can get 25% off the food I get. 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That's a great price here in Las Vegas. So come on down, hang with us here in the William Hill Sportsbook at Virgin Hotels Las Vegas.
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5: So, Adam, you know the way it is in TV and radio. 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
6: My favorite show of all time.
5: Opie and Anthony, right?
6: Yep.
5: Golic and Greeny for years just did not, they just hated each other. They didn't speak at all during breaks and before the show. You and I sat here side by side just about for an hour and said nothing to each other.
6: Well, I was working. I assumed you were too.
5: Well, so was I, yeah. But okay. I think if people looked at it, they'd be like, man, they really hate each other. We sure didn't say anything. I don't know where Mike Davis is with Mariah. I don't want to stir anything up. I assume they get along well. I'll go on there and I'll hear like some chatter, like they're vibing before, you know, the 2 o'clock show.
6: I had some issues with Mariah Sunday, so.
5: Oh, is that right? Yeah, yeah. Mike, breaking news, Adam Hill, issues with Mariah. You better settle this.
7: Well, you know what? I think Mariah, she's the same way to me as she is on TV, is how she is behind the scenes. She's just always giving me crap, you know?
5: Mm-hmm.
6: She's a bit sarcastic.
7: That's just how it goes. But I think it's a good dynamic. Listen, she's from Boston. I'm from Jersey. If you're not getting crap, then you don't like the person.
5: That's a good point. That's a good point. In less than 10 minutes, we're going to prove that while I'm like 20 years older than Mike, I'm cooler and more in touch with the things out there. Raiders, Raiders win. Hopefully we get to it. I don't remember. I'm old. I forget. Raiders win. What does it mean?
7: It means a lot. It was a very meaningful week one victory. I think looking back on last season, you know, that fluke of a win in the first week against the Patriots, it didn't feel like there was a game plan in place and they executed what they were trying to achieve and they got a victory. To me, this past weekend, it was like a professor setting up his classroom for success. I think they had a game plan. It was evident

0: meaningful Week 1 victory.
1: I'm going to push back on this quite a bit, only because, and this is not you, because I didn't see anything from you, but I went back and looked at last year after the Patriots game when I said, that sucked, they might not win another game, that was terrible, they did not play well at all, and oh boy, was I in the minority then. Everybody was freaking out. They looked so good. This is a different era. Pete Carroll's a professional. This is awesome. Geno Smith's the first real quarterback. That was the reaction last year. So the rewriting of history, and I'm only saying this because you said it, everybody is doing it. Everybody now is saying, oh, last year was a fluke in that first week. That's not what people said at the time.
0: Yeah, and I agree with you. I think a lot of people felt like that. To me, I might be younger than Steve, but I forgot what I said yesterday. But here's where I stand. I did feel like that game from week one last season, there was some weird interceptions. Sure. It was fluky, you know. And to me, although Kirk Cousins, what comes with him is going to be some of those interceptions. He's going to have the three touchdowns and the two picks. To me, it seemed, if we're talking game managers at 38 years old in the 15th season of their career, it felt more comforting to me how he delivered the game as a game manager quarterback than how Geno Smith did. And I just think Pete Carroll, Geno Smith, it didn't seem as purposeful, as intentional. The play calling, the rhythm, everything really felt good. And I think the other reason why you can maybe say it's different is look at how the Seahawks looked without Clint Kubiak. And I know Sam Darnold went down, but maybe, you know, Clint Kubiak had more of a role in how this offense for the Seattle Seahawks actually functioned and succeeded last year. Now, we all know Mike McDonald is a genius, and I think he's a top three coach in the NFL. But at the end of the day, Clint Kubiak knows what he's doing when it comes to running an offense. And I don't know if we can grade the hire initially, but let's just start to unpack what occurred in week one. And a lot of people go overblown on things in week one, but here's how I'm looking at it. We already know if Brock Bowers is healthy, we hit on him as a draft pick. Ashton Jeanty, honestly, lived up to his billing. I could not believe he was that dynamic in as a pass catcher, honestly, at the NFL level, and I thought he did a tremendous job. So if he plays like that, he hits as a top 10 draft pick. And then I think now you're looking at it and saying, hey, the past 6 years, where is it, six coaches in 5 years, from Bisaccia and McDaniels, Gruden, Carroll, Pierce, all these coaches, if you hit on Kubiak and you hit on Mendoza, now you're in a place where this is a functioning franchise that's going to have a very bright future. And I think that's what I looked at from the week one victory, is that projecting all these things, there's a lot of great pieces in place, and Clint Kubiak might be the guy we all wished he would be when he was hired.
2: Mike Davis from Triple FTN and Fox 5 on ESPN Las Vegas. I'll ask both of you guys this, and Mike go first. Brass tacks, are the Raiders going to be a 500 team or better?
0: No. I still think they're going to win 6 to 7 games, and it's okay to be excited about week one, but this is a tough schedule, you know? I'm super curious about next week and whether the Chargers are floundering and they don't have the goods, or whether that was just an aberration in week one. But the truth is, I still think the Raiders are probably going to win 6 to 7 games, but I think 7 wins wouldn't be bad coming from where they were at 3 last year. But what does Adam think?
1: Yeah, I think 6 and 7 wins is the worst possible scenario. Obviously, you'd rather win 3 than 7. But, yeah, I don't think anything changed about my opinion. I thought the offensive line was going to be improved. They were very much improved. There's no question about that. I think the receivers, I was a little concerned about going into the season. I'm probably even more concerned about now. They weren't able to get down the field open at all. Just watching back on the tape, everything was underneath, and that wasn't necessarily just Kirk Cousins. They just could not work downfield to get open. Brock Bowers is a big part of that, and I think when Bowers comes back, that changes a lot of that. But I'm more concerned now maybe about the receivers than even I was last week. The interior of the defensive line had a couple of guys flash. Foley Fatakasi was so much better than I thought he could be. I think that was a big concern for the team, the interior of the defense. Talking Hemingway looked okay. Fatakasi looked okay, but Fatakasi hasn't been able to play a whole season, so that could be a concern going forward, because where's the depth behind them? I think

0: things I was concerned about, I'm still concerned about. But the offensive line was better than you than even I thought they could be, which was really, really good. I know they were top five in the PFN metric for offensive lines. Tyler Linderbaum changed everything. Colton Miller looked like he was young again. DJ Glazer's really good at pass protection. So I think there's a lot of things to build on. There's a lot of positives to take, and I do think it's much more positive than last year. I just think that it doesn't change much about the equation of where they're going to finish in the end of the season.
1: Mike Davis with us. Triple SEN, Silver State Sports Live, 2 o'clock, Monday to Friday. I was a weekly guest early in the week. I guess that might be changing now with UNLV after that North Texas game. Okay, give me your reaction. That was not a good effort at North Texas. And now there's people who say, I want to bet one guy who said this, that they can't find five wins left on the schedule, that they may not be a bowl team.
2: Yeah, I mean, it was an awful display. I think the last time UNLV had not scored a touchdown was back in September of 2021. It was not good. I was worried about this week because of North Texas having to face Indiana the week prior and getting, you know, thumped by them, whatever it was, 56-16. So I did think it was a bad situation to go to Denton and then have to take them on after that. But listen, at a certain point, I was juicing up everything with Jackson Arnold, saying this is a five-star recruit. He was Gatorade National Player of the Year. He goes to the Guyer High School in Denton. He comes in for his big homecoming and he lays an egg. And I mean, he's got at a certain point, when Dan Mullen is a quarterback guru, a quarterback whisperer, whatever you want to call it, having worked with Dak Prescott, Alex Smith, Tim Tebow, Anthony Richardson, all these guys, I mean, if you have to point the finger to somebody, I guess it's more Jackson Arnold's fault that he can't figure this out. He didn't look good at Auburn. He didn't look good at Oklahoma. I think he threw six touchdown passes all season last year. So, I mean, the kid probably doesn't have the goods, unfortunately. And the week zero loss was a killer. Hawaii, you know, I guess is just we outmatched them. And at this point, two losses into the season, this is – it just – I guess the way I look at it is, wow, North Texas got stomped by – 56-16 by Indiana, and then UNLV loses 44-6 against them. I mean, just take a look at all the levels here. So even if you're dreaming of getting to the college football playoff, who are you going to be able to compete with at that level? Because there's a huge distinction in terms of what this roster is and what it could be and what everybody anticipated in Dan Mullen taking a big leap forward in year two with this program. Me, it's a complete and it's a shock to reality about what this UNLV football team really is in 2026.
1: Mike Davis with us here on ESPN Las Vegas. All right, we'll close on a couple of, or at least one, hashtag stick to sports moments here. I wanted to ask you, I saw a new concept in town for bagels. I assume you're a traditional bagel and cream cheese guy. Have you seen this rip and dip bagel thing that I guess is spread across the country, and now we have one of them in Vegas? What do you think?
2: Yes. So pop-up bagels, full disclosure, the founder and owner came on my podcast. I'm guessing that's why you're bringing this up.
1: I had no idea.
2: His name's Adam Goldberg. Listen, he was a guy who was actually not in the bagel business. He wasn't in food in any sense. During the pandemic, in his kitchen, we all know people were making sourdough in their kitchen. This guy started making bagels in his family home. And you know what? He captured the minds of a lot of people. People were lining up all around Connecticut and New York to get these bagels, and it's become a big thing. Now, yes, am I a traditionalist? Would I rather just have a everything bagel with some scallion cream cheese, maybe some lox? Yes, but that's not what they do. They go in there, they won't slice your bagel. You get a bagel, you rip it, and you dip it. And there is something to be said about being able to make a new mark on a business that has been around for a long time. But I got to say, I tried the bagels, and they're very good. And the dips might even be better than the bagel. I've had maybe a better bagel in my life. And being here in Vegas for 7 years, I do love Bagel Cafe. I think they have great bagels. I like Fisher's Deli, which used to be Weiss. They have pretty good bagels. But I would say that the Papa Bagels dip is actually really good. The schmears are high level.
1: Might have to raise the game at the other places. All right. Let's close on this one as worlds collide there. Jets, Raiders, both beat kind of awful teams. Would you like to bet me who wins more games this year, the Jets or the Raiders?
2: Ooh.
1: Not easy, right?
2: Where are you at on this?
1: Don't worry about it. Which side do you want to take?
2: I'm going to say...
1: Do it.
2: I don't know. I still think the Jets are a disaster. I could see... Does Brock Bowers play or not? How many games does Brock Bowers play? Then I can give you the answer.
1: 13, 14.
2: If he plays most of the year, the Raiders will have more wins than the Jets.
1: All right. There you go. There's a bet. We'll come up with the terms. Maybe it's going to be bagels. Traditional or rip and dip. Or rip and dip, whatever they're called.
2: That's good.
0: Rip and dip.
2: I like that.
1: Michael, thank you. We'll talk to you in a couple of weeks. And please reach out to me, even if UNLV is struggling a little bit. There's still a lot to break down.
2: Okay.
1: I'm begging to get on TV. See you, Mike.
2: Bye.
1: All right. On the way back, we'll react to at least Adam will. I will as well. UNLV's loss against North Texas, now what they do in the bye week. We had a chance to talk to Dan Mullen today, and about 15 minutes away from more week one and week two reaction in college football on the betting front from Sandy P.
3: Kevin Kugler here from Thursday Night Football on Westwood One. 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Jared Goff and Detroit escaped their week one game against the Saints with an overtime win. Josh Allen and the Bills claimed their week one win with a come-from-behind victory at the Texans. Don't miss it. The Lions at the Bills on Thursday Night Football.
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1: Dan Mullen will never speak after a loss like that. I heard that from people. He was available today at practice. It's the way it works. That dude's pretty secure in how he feels about his job and his future. Now, that game was not good on Saturday. That was a disaster, and it snowballed in the second half. And I'll tell you, the three biggest narratives at Mullen availability today, Adam Hill, were, one, the wide receiver play, which is funny that you just talked about your impression of the Raiders wide receivers in game one. Mullen is not happy, and he said it for a couple weeks with the wide receivers. But you know what so much of it is? Is in their blocking, which you hear that as a passing thing. Like, you'll hear media people be like, hey, how's his blocking? Well,
0: no block, no rock.
1: Yeah, well, he said, we've had a lot of six-yard runs that could have been 60, but the blocking wasn't there on the edge. And it is a big deal. And they actually, the UNLV has, Jet Thomas has busted off a lot of big runs. They've had good blocking wide receivers the last 3 years while he's been there, and Mullen's not happy with that. He certainly wasn't happy with the turnovers. The ball security against North Texas was atrocious. And this isn't a happy or not happy. He pointed out, hey, here's a reality. The injuries are starting to pile up. And there's a bunch of guys hurt right now. And another thing about the last 3 years, in winning their 30 games, they had amazing injury luck. Because, you know, I'm real big on kind of paying attention to that stuff as a sideline reporter. So I kind of know, you know, who's in what shape and what's going on. They had a lot of guys get beat up in that North Texas game, and they have a bye week, so that's good. But their depth is going to be tested at a lot of positions, and in some positions like wide receiver, if he wasn't happy with the wide receiver play to begin with, he's going to have to play some freshmen. So now they're going to have to be complete receivers, so there's some pressure on true freshmen.
0: And they better block.
1: They have to. I mean, one of the guys they'd like to have on the field is, you know, 5'7", 180-pound Peyton Zachary, but, you know, I think that's a little tougher to have him out there if, you know, blocking is an issue. They're going to, I'll tell you, injury-wise, Trey Fulton, I don't know what his status is, but he had a club on his hand at the North Texas game. The club came off, and then he was kind of icing down that wrist. I think D'Angelo Irvin is going to be dinged up for a little while. He was on crutches. Mullen actually mentioned Landon Cleveland as a potential injury casualty, and he was the backup for Fulton. So you can see where, you know, depth is going to be tested here, and guys who I think they were going to kind of mix into the program and build as, you know, vets of the future, now they're going to have to play. So that's the way it goes. And offensive line, I think, is going to have maybe some more shuffling because there may be an injury 2 weeks, and Jackson Brown may be good to go, but, you know, they're not going to give us injury updates here until early next week, and they don't have to.
0: Well, I'll point out, and I'll turn back to the Raiders, where Jack Besh actually was fantastic as a blocker this week. And he got his first touchdown. Now, again, wasn't creating much downfield. There wasn't a whole lot of open guys downfield. But Jack Besh, I would say, made up for it. Not only getting the touchdown reception, his first ever, but also, like, you see every big run, and it's, you know, Jack Besh either in motion to the middle of the line and blowing up somebody, or out on the edge as, you know, Ashton Jenkins and Mike Washington work downfield, stealing off of them. So, you can have an impact as a receiver in other areas, even when you're not catching the ball, and it's a big part of offense.
1: Sammy P is on the way. He's going to tell us where he's got his power rankings now for schools like Oregon and Ohio State.
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15: Accident I-11 northbound before Sahara Avenue. Also showing an accident southern beltway eastbound at Green Valley Parkway and Craig Road eastbound at Losee Road.
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3: All right, NFL breakdown coming up in about 10 minutes, but we come out of the gate talking college, reacting to week two, looking ahead to week three. 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What's up, Sammy?
4: Hey, Steve. I am watching a college football game get absolutely blasted in real time. 180, South Alabama. This was 4.5 last night, and there were some rumors of a cluster of injuries. Tell me how it just got to 7 at Circa and it's 7.5 at FanDuel. Something's going on there, buddy.
3: All right. Well, you're always watching it. I watch Bears Best podcast, and I wanted to get into your power rankings because this always gets people upset because they want to overreact and you don't overreact. So, first of all, Oregon upset by Oklahoma State. What are we doing with Oregon moving forward? Are we playing overs? And is Oregon still a top 10 power rated team for you?
4: Top 10, of course. I have them 7th right now, which I could be a little high on, but I still want to give Dan Lanning time here. I mean, this guy is one of the best coaches in the country, and, you know, replacing two coordinators is never easy. I feel like he's replacing at least one every year, but this year it was two. It was the offensive and the defensive coordinator. And Dante Moore, there are some rumblings that he might not be healthy. Now, could that be an excuse? Absolutely. But like right now, I have Ohio State 6 points better than Oregon on a neutral. Would you guys take 6 or lay 6 there?
5: Neutral, I'd probably take it.
3: Take it.
4: Right. So the drastic drop-off is not – like, I was a little conservative. I know some guys that say that they have Ohio State 9 points better than Oregon, and that – I would bet 9 with Adam Hill's money. You know, like I'd be like, yeah, I'd take 9. When we get to 6, I sort of, eh. So for me, like, you know, a lot of numbers guys, they trust the computer and they see what it spits out. But for me, I couldn't possibly, if I was dealing bets and I was, you know, taking your action, I would never have Ohio State minus 9 because I think that's a bad number. So there's a science to it in the sense that you trust what the numbers say, but then there's an art to sort of getting to the number, and that's the conversations that I have with all these former bookmakers. They're like, yeah, you can have a computer say 8, 8.5, 9, but it would never be that high in Vegas.
3: Right. Looking ahead, have you talked to people about what USC and Oregon will be?
4: Well, I think on the show, I don't have my numbers in front of me. I'm walking around Chicago right now, but I believe I have Oregon 4 points better. So if home field is worth, I mean, against Oregon, home field isn't that important. Like, if you're USC and you're taking on San Jose State, it's more important, if that makes any sense, because Oregon has an NFL quarterback and NFL talent all over the field. I think in this matchup, home field is worth 3, so I would have it Oregon minus 1 at USC.
3: Okay. Texas pulls the comeback against Ohio State. What does it mean to you on the gambling front?
4: I knocked them up 1.5. I did. I was really impressed with their comeback. I was concerned about some of their offensive linemen, but if you go back and watch that second half, they made some adjustments. Let's give Sark some credit and not just drill him for the Holly Rose stuff, which is so dumb on every front, by the way. They really found something on the offensive line there. And for me, you know, group play on the O-line and D-line is very important. That's why I kind of slid Oregon down a couple of points. Their D-line has not looked great, and their O-line can't run block right now. So for me, it wasn't like I upgraded Arch or upgraded the receivers or anything. I looked at how they played in the trenches, third, fourth quarter, and I was really impressed. So I moved them up 1.5. I have them right behind Notre Dame. and then a point and a half behind Ohio State now. It's so funny, though, like, you know, my mention is, well, how could you have Ohio State better than Texas? Well, they just went into Austin and were up 20 points in the fourth quarter. Like, that's why you don't overreact.
5: Was it, and, you know, I don't know how closely you were watching the game, but there was people tweeting at halftime, nothing Sark could do would have mattered. Ohio State's just so much better. And I tweeted, are we watching the same game? Texas is better in the first half. They dropped two balls that they should have had touchdowns probably. The game would be totally different. Ohio State wouldn't have scored off those. I didn't think Texas was that far behind Ohio State even in the first half.
4: Right. So I had Ohio State 97 and Texas 94 coming into the game. I have Ohio State at 97, the exact same. I didn't even touch their number. And I moved Texas up a point and a half. So my respect in that game certainly comes to Texas in terms of improving teams. I mean, the one pass that hit the receiver in the hands, and then he fell to the ground, and it popped up and landed in the safety's hands. Like, I was like, what? How did that even happen? Or the cornerback or safety. I don't remember what position he was. But the guy was beat on the play.
5: Yeah.
4: And the receiver just couldn't corral it, and it somehow rocketed up in the air, and Ohio State gets a pick. And you're like, that's not Texas's fault. That's certainly not Arch Manning's fault.
5: No.
4: And then I think you're talking about the play down the seam when Arch had the guy wide open and the guy just dropped the touchdown.
5: Yeah.
4: So, look, a lot of these things are correctable. Ohio State has so many studs on defense. I know they're young, but, you know, at the end of the day, when those 11 starters all graduate or leave early, you're going to have seven of them in the NFL. So I don't want to hear that it's young and inexperienced. Those are studs on the Ohio State defense.
5: I guess what I was also I don't want to make you relitigate the game. I was making the point that you said earlier of, like, I like the numbers, and I'm, you know, I consider myself more of a numbers guy, but you have to watch games too to see, like, that game. If you're watching it, you're not thinking Ohio State is 20 points better. You're just thinking, if those two plays go differently, this is probably a toss up game at halftime anyway. That's where numbers sometimes will lie to people who are better.
4: Right, but that said, if the game was played tomorrow, you wouldn't, you know, Texas closed 2.5, and mind you, didn't cover. Good teams win, great teams cover. Mm-hmm. If that game is played tomorrow, what's the number? Texas minus what? It's not minus five.
5: 2.5. 2.5 or 3.
4: Yeah, it's probably, that's what I said. I said it's probably, well, I said Texas 2, maybe I said 1.5, but like, that was a good line. If those two teams played 10 times, I think they both win 5.
3: Moving to week 3, let's play off the Oklahoma-Michigan game. Do I need to fade Oklahoma 22.5 against New Mexico, and do I need to jump on Michigan laying 35 against UTEP?
4: I, famous last words, I took UTEP plus 36 against Michigan, so I fully expect to lose that one 42-0.
3: I got them plus 35 today.
4: Yeah, well, it's one of those things where, you know, early in the week you see those moves happen at places like Circa, used to be at the Westgate, South Point. Like, guys come in and they bet over the key numbers. And what I mean by key numbers, 7, 14, 21, 28, 35. So a wise guy is going to come in on Monday and Tuesday and scrape that 36.5 off the board. And that's where it opened, 36.5. The problem is, I've been a part of these moves for many years. You take the 36.5, it closes 34.5, and then UTEP doesn't get in the end zone, you know? And then it's... You know, it's 42-0. It's 4th and goal at the 3, and then UTEP brings out the field goal kicker to bang home 3. And you're just like, oh, my God, why did I do this? I bet UTEP. I don't love it. I also bet I didn't touch the Oklahoma game, but I did another ugly dog. I took Florida State plus 21 at Alabama. You know, coming into the year, a lot of people were down on Alabama, and now everybody's like, oh, maybe Alabama's going to win the SEC. Well, my number on this game coming into the season was 17, and now it was 21. So I took 21. I don't love either side, but I love the number. I love the 36, and I love the 21.
3: Sam Panionovich is with us here from Fox Sports, and also Fox 32 in Chicago. Some other look ahead to Week 3. It's early in the week, but you know we're starting to bet. Houston and Texas Tech. What do you want to do?
4: Yeah, I bet Houston. I would still do it. Anything north of 7. There's some 8s available right now in Vegas. I don't know that the 8.5s are left. You know, this number opened, I think, 9 and then got hit right away. You know, Texas Tech, they put a couple guys on defense into the NFL. And You know, when you think about Texas Tech in a vacuum, it's an offensive school. They have a lot of good quarterbacks and wide receivers, but they've never really struck me as a great defensive team. And granted, they were last year, but they don't necessarily replenish these defensive studs. They look kind of little, man. I watched that game last week. They were letting the inferior competition kind of hang around. They're not really all that big. And Houston's got a ton of size. So I think, you know, and bias, I like Houston. I have them to make the playoff at 10-1. But anything north of 7, I think, is a really decent bet on the Cougars. I think they can fight in the trenches against a very overrated Texas Tech team. You know, people just thought that they could go from Sorsby to Hammond, and that would be fine. But go back and look at the game last week. They were throwing out Thomas Castellanos, and he was playing Wildcat. And I think Tech is searching for a lot of stuff. So I don't love them in this role.
3: Right, William Hill right now, you can get Houston at +7.5. Sammy P is with us. Are you going to jump back on Minnesota, laying 24 against Akron?
4: I probably should, but I won't. I don't love laying big numbers with that team. I mean, they were just so out. Like, what's the term? They had no speed relative to Mississippi State, and I think that was the one part of the handicap that I thought they were going to win the trenches, and they didn't early, and then the speed just, like, ran away from them late. So that was a tough result. I still think, you know, Minnesota's going to go over the win total 6.5. But, no, I didn't really jump at the chance to lay north of 3 touchdowns with Minnesota.
3: My boy, Big Jeff Schwartz. All right, glass overflowing. Rutgers plus against Southern Cal. Let's do it, baby.
4: Yeah, he just hates Southern Cal. That's a character flaw right there. I will say this, though. Look, you're going to see a lot of people, because Oregon, you know, Oregon plays Portland State or something like that this week. So we're not going to learn anything in week 3. But there is going to be very careful. There's going to be a lot of people. If Oregon opens 1.5, people are going to run to the window. They're going to take USC at home. And I'd just be very careful here. I don't remember the last time the public didn't want to bet Oregon. And that's kind of where we're at. And those are always very interesting situations.
3: Sammy P's with us. All right, Bears impressions. They are 10-1 to win the NFC now. Give me your reaction to 59 points on the board.
4: Well, now that I'm not on Fox Chicago, the home of the Bears, I can be a little more honest. I mean, they gave up almost 8 yards per play to Carolina, a team that doesn't really have anything at quarterback. Bryce had a couple of nice runs. You know, the Bears in the secondary, at least on the outside, the corners were not great. And they didn't really get a pass rush either. They had 2 sacks in the game, but they weren't creating pressure. When you face better teams, when you face the Rams, when you face the Niners, when you face the Seahawks, if Darnold's healthy, when you face the Eagles, when you face the Lions, these teams are going to score against Chicago unless they start turning the ball over at a rapid rate like they did last year when they led the league in takeaways. Their offense is elite. I mean, this is a top 3 offense, maybe. I mean, they scored 59 points. They had 8 touchdowns. It was unbelievable. And Caleb Williams looks like a superstar in the making. But now he's the 3rd favorite for MVP. It's like Josh Allen, Lamar Jackson, Caleb Williams. And now the Bears are, you know, like, they're the team to beat in the North, and I think you need to have a team that can get stops to make a deep run. And unless they find some answers on the outside and they start to get a pass rush against better teams, I think they're going to be a roller coaster every week, and you're going to see people just betting they're over until it goes out of style.
5: Is there anything you saw people freak out about that is reflected in the line that we can take advantage of people overreacting?
4: Well, I think that's a good question, because if you look at the game this Sunday against Minnesota, games in Chicago, 49.5 is the total. They almost just scored 100. So why isn't it, right? Like, why isn't it bigger? I've had texts all day, Adam, all day today. I'm in all these group threads, not only my gambling buddies, but my Bears buddies. And they're all saying the same thing on the over. Free cheese. And I just be careful with that, because Minnesota has a legit defense, and Brian Flores is going to blitz and blitz and blitz, and I think he's going to try and speed up Caleb's clock. We also have Carson Wentz, who doesn't have the threat to run. I like a lot of their wide receivers, but that offense is not great with Wentz under center. So the Bears could score 28, but then you need Minnesota to get you you know, 20 point. Well, actually, you need more than that. You need 28-21 as a loser at 49.5. So be careful thinking that the Chicago over is free cheddar.
3: 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It is appreciated. Thank you.
4: All right, boys. See you later. You got
3: there
4: it.
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3: 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Number 775-766-1400 in the north. 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Brandy is up. What's going on?
12: Nothing much. On my off day, I'm going right down the street over to Aces. So, you know, just covering every single aspect of, you know, the teams over there in Henderson.
3: There you go. 9 minutes away from getting some Aces updates. But Raiders on the front burner. First of all, what are we looking at with Brock Bowers? Schefter over the weekend said he was here maybe this week. What are you hearing?
12: Well, as of right now, obviously, Coach said yesterday in a press conference that he is going to be day-to-day. A meniscus trim, mind you, I am not a doctor. A meniscus trim, though, is not a major, major surgery, so that is a good sign. And I think Brock Bowers being day-to-day is very realistic. So depending on how, you know, we'll see him at practice tomorrow and this week, if he's out there doing stretches, if he's back, if he, you know, feels like he's good to go, then maybe. Granted, he just had surgery today, like last Tuesday, I believe, was the day he had surgery. So we'll see where it happens with that. However, I do think that it is likely. I think he'll miss maybe a couple weeks. They didn't put him on IR, which is a really good sign, which means that within these next few weeks, we'll definitely know more. And then once we physically see him, and after the game in the locker room, I saw him briefly, and he was walking. I think his knee was wrapped up, but he was walking on his own, no crutches, no nothing. So that's a very positive sign. But it's one thing to be able to walk correctly, but it's another to, you know, make major cuts and run routes and get open as much as he and the Raiders want him to be.
5: First of all, I apologize for Steve misidentifying you, Miss Brandy, as your actual name here on the show. Are you suggesting we take Clint Kubiak for his word? He just tells the truth when he's on the podium?
12: Look, I think that obviously last week I don't believe that he meant to deliberately deceive us. I think that he just said the wrong thing because he's trying to, as you know, Adam, be very close to the chest and not say anything crazy, anything like that will give any sort of wind of what the Raiders have going on within their own four within their building. So I don't think he meant to deceive us. And he did clarify afterwards once we got to talk to him again. I just think he probably misspoke. But I'm choosing to believe him in this instance that he is day-to-day. Because a day-to-day could, you know, last years, realistically, if he's day-to-day every day, right? There's no stop to it, if you think about it that way. So it's technically not, I guess, lying, as maybe he did before, unintentionally. I'm giving him benefit of the doubt, first-year head coach. Just give him some slack.
5: Oh, guys don't lie. They just misspeak. I like this. I like this going forward as a precedent for the entire world to follow. What were your thoughts on the team coming out of the game? How different is your perception of them than it was before?
12: Well, I think obviously during training camp and during practice, it's really, you know, hard to kind of tell what they're actually going to look like against a team of higher caliber when, you know, the pads come on and the helmets are on and all that stuff. We didn't see really much in preseason, especially not from Brock Bowers or Max Crosby. We saw very little of Ashton Gentry in the offensive line as well. And I think that with the way that they played against Miami, that's exactly how they should play against a bad team. Miami's a bad team. It would have been more concerning if they competed with Miami, but they did not. Even when there was that, towards the end of the first half, when there was a minute and some change left on the clock after the offense had just scored, okay, defense, just to get a stop, we'll kneel it down and call it a day, but they allowed them to drive down and score. And then, of course, the interception right after, and then Miami scoring a touchdown. Things could have unraveled very, very quickly. And I think, you know, in Raider seasons of the past, they have. And that didn't happen. They got right back on track. I think this team is coached very, very well and very disciplined, which is another thing. Like, yeah, they're going to have a very tough schedule this year, but when they do play against these good teams, how many times you can't shoot yourself in the foot. And I didn't see any of that at this point. Obviously, good teams are going to force you to make mistakes, and we'll talk about that more, I'm sure, in the coming weeks. But I do think that the Raiders are in a good spot when it comes to those details, and that's something that the coaching staff and the players have talked a lot about, how Coach Kubiak and company are very, very big on meticulous little details, because then they have a performance like they did on Sunday, and I think that was a good win. Yes, Kirk Cousins, I'm sure those interceptions weren't great. There were some miscommunications a little bit in the secondary, but overall, against a bad team, I thought they did well.
5: Miss Brandy Flores here with us, our Raiders reporter covering the team and all teams, it sounds like, around the Valley, especially those in Henderson right now. What's your biggest concern coming out of the game?
12: My biggest concern is honestly, and I hate to say this, but it is Kirk Cousins and the receiving corps. Obviously, they kind of spread the ball around a lot. Ashton Gentry, though, their running back, was still their top receiver. Not to say that maybe they were trying to spread everything out, but hopefully if and when Brock comes back, that'll change. But again, he's their tight end. I think that they do need another receiver to really step up, and we just didn't see that in game one. Maybe we'll see it again later. But we all know going into the season with the personnel they have in that receiving room that they're not, you know, competing with the top, you know, rooms in the league around the league. So I think that is a point of concern. Also, Kirk Cousins, I think because when you have to play against good teams, the key to success in winning is not just going to be, you know, eating up the time on the clock and then hoping your defense can get a stop. It's making explosive plays and big plays happen. Kirk Cousins just doesn't have the arm strength. He doesn't have the zip on the ball like he used to. He's a veteran. I think he commanded the offense pretty well. I will say this. I believe one of the interceptions that he had, he was throwing at Jack Besh. And then Coach Kubiak kind of reinforce that those were Kirk's decisions. They were bad decisions. But I do believe that one of those passes to Jack that was supposed to go to Jack Besh, I think that was a little bit more of a miscommunication, I think, than a straight-up just bad decision by Kirk Cousins. I mean, he was covered well and everything, but the ball didn't get there fast enough either. And that is a big point of concern. Because, you know, who does have the arm strength is Fernando Mendoza. And so I think depending on how these next few games go, when Kirk Cousins is going to have to play against some really, really good defenses, if you can't make the explosive plays, it's going to really hurt the Raiders at the end of the day.
3: Brandy Flores up on Cofield and Company. You want to go to R&R 920 a.m. for coverage all week long, but especially after games, because the crew led by Brandy was right in the mix with all the players. So there's a bunch of player videos up there. And I saw some good stuff with Max Crosby. You were in there. What did Max say about the crowd? Because I think there's something to build on moving forward. If the Raiders fans will show up and not sell their tickets, it could be quite the raucous atmosphere at the L.
12: Oh, yeah. I mean, I went to two games towards the end of the season last year. They lost both of them. Shocker. And there was definitely way more of the opposing team, if not all of the opposing team fans in that stadium, than there were Raiders fans. And I'm from hearing everybody, and I'm sure, Adam, you know this more than anybody, that has been the case the past few years. And I think, well, the way Raider Nation came out was quite electric, especially when the Raiders defense was on third down. It was so loud, and it did force the Dolphins to make a couple mistakes. So that was definitely needed, especially in those moments. And Max Crosby and all the players, they said like how great that was and how cool it was to see. Like, yes, they have a lot of new things about this team, but the fact that there is a lot of hope from the fan base, and it feels different this time, other than, you know, maybe in years past, because the fan base believes in all the decisions that the coaching staff and the front office have made, that it really shows that they're really behind this team. And, you know, obviously it's going to be a very long season. Things could change rapidly when it comes to their win-loss record. Right now they're undefeated in the NFL. And I think that the crowd and the way they came out really empowered the players, and they all, you know, echoed the same thing. I think Max had said it was really great to see people wearing his jerseys of all generations. And he loved seeing that because, especially, you know, with everything that he went through in the offseason, the injury, the trade, no trade, for him to be able to still be supported so strongly by this fan base, who, by the way, I don't think none of the fandom was really complaining that Max Crosby was back. So I think that it was cool for him to see, but mainly cool for the players to see, okay, if we keep playing well, this is what it could look like. But ultimately, it is up to the team to continue to play well and win games.
3: 2 minutes left, two questions. Last Raider question. You were in there when Jack Besh and Quiddy Pay were speaking. What's the better story? Like, who was more fired up after the game for their performance?
12: I caught the tail end of Quiddy Pay's, but Quiddy Pay's he's a great guy to talk to, but he's pretty serious, and I think that everybody on defense was talking about how they felt that they could have played a lot better and their communication could have been a lot better, which is a good sign, because that's communication and chemistry can only get better as the season rolls on with a bunch of new pieces on that defensive line. And, of course, Quiddy had a great day as well. It was plenty of pressures and sacks. Jack Besh, though, he was extremely happy, excited. I mean, everybody knows the story about his brother who tragically passed away. He was wearing a shirt to, like, kind of commemorate his brother in a way. And if you look at the one he scored the touchdown, he said a prayer to his brother. And I think you got to be happy for a guy like him, because to go through such tragedy and first year in the NFL, that's a lot. And then on top of that, by the way, your team's losing a lot. So it was just a lot for him to go through. So for him to get his first regular season NFL career touchdown, which I didn't realize he never had a touchdown until he didn't have a touchdown at all in his rookie season until the preseason, I'm pretty happy for him. But again, like, I think this is a real opportunity. He could springboard himself further and really step up in that receiving room.
3: Last minute with Brandy Flores. Okay, you're covering the Aces. Please tell me that you got both Becky Hammon and Asia Wilson to say, screw off Linda Cohn. Because
12: no,
3: I did not like that at all.
12: I did not get them to say that.
3: Come on!
12: I will say,
3: how dare Elko? How dare she accuse Asia Wilson of faking an injury? That's outrageous!
12: Yeah, it was very out of, like, left field for Linda Cohn, I will say. Extremely respected anchor, journalist, broadcaster for years and years, right? I watched her growing up on SportsCenter, like, late night SportsCenter LA. But anyway, regardless of that, they just kind of reiterated that, you know, this was about Asia's health. Coach is 100% behind Asia and her decision to not play in FIBA and to make sure that her body was right. And then I asked Asia, how cool is it to see those Team USA still win? And she was like, it was so amazing to watch them beam in that line. I was so happy for them. And not just Chelsea Gray and Jackie Young, but everybody that represented Team USA. And she was very happy that they were still able to dominate, even when she's not on the floor. So I think that, you know, that was a very interesting, you know, drama. And I will say Asia does seem focused. We watched a little bit of practice. She seemed at full strength, like the rest of the team. Jackie and Chelsea were not there. They're still trying to recover from the jet lag. I'm sure they just got back from Germany, like, today or yesterday, which is where FIBA was held, for those who don't know. And so, yeah, I think there's four more games left for the regular season. They've already clinched a playoff, so now it's just about making that deep postseason run for them.
3: Brandy, great job. We'll talk to you soon. Thank you.
12: Bye, guys.
3: There she is, Brandy Flores. Check out all her work at R&R 920 AM. up on Twitter. It's on IG. Real good attention paid to the Aces along with the Raiders.
5: Why do you refuse to use her name, Miss Brandy?
3: Who came up with the Miss Brandy thing?
5: That's what Fernando calls her.
3: Oh, really?
5: Yeah.
3: He's very polite.
5: How are you doing, Miss Brandy?
3: You have mentioned that Fernando's too buttoned up. Are you still thinking that today after you saw Arch Manning get in a rash of crap for laughing at an AI video of Holly Rowe?
5: I think it is one big example of why Fernando won't say anything and why he's so scared to say anything and why he's very different, you know, on and off camera. He's different people. And I think at some point, just like we talked about with Kubiak, I think what Brandy said had some merit, that Kubiak wasn't necessarily trying to lie. He's just so careful. I think at some point, when you're too careful, things happen. He should just be free. But you understand, when you say anything off the cuff, you get people angry at you.
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3: 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What's up, Ray?
4: Hey, Adam, Steve. How you guys doing today?
3: Not that great. I hate the Chiefs. I don't really like their fans, and the Chiefs look like they're back. Is that what you saw? And I wonder how bettors are going to react here in the next couple of weeks to the Chiefs' dominant performance last night on M&F.
4: Well, I know they were dominant, but was Denver not dominant? Was Denver the issue, or was the Chiefs' defense that good that made Bo Nix look like back in college? I don't know. I think football's better, though, when Kansas City's back. You got Kansas City, Baltimore, Buffalo, Cincinnati. All the good teams are back again. I think last year was just kind of like a blip in the matrix. Now we got all the good teams back again.
5: How tough is that for you to try to determine, you know, when you see a performance like that and it's one-sided, is this one team being good or another team being bad? Because I think I'm with you. I didn't take Kansas City being that good. I mean, I thought they looked good, but I took much more that Denver was just terrible.
4: Well, the thing about it, Mahomes threw the air. The longest pass he threw all night was 8 yards. He completed, I should say, the longest pass he completed all night was 8 yards. It was all yards after the catch. They just kept running. I mean, you ever seen Travis Kelce run that fast? I mean, 50-some yards? I mean, it was almost like Taylor was chasing him or something. But I don't know. One of the things that I've learned about the NFL over the years is no team's as good as they were the week before, and no team's as bad as they were the week before. Now, the guy who said that had never seen the Cleveland Browns, but outside of that, I think the overreaction is at an all-time peak right now, leading right to the New York Jets, who go into Tennessee and beat a team that is not very good, and now they're only a 3.5-point dog to Green Bay at home. I don't know what you guys think about that game, but are the Jets just getting betting respect, or is it more anti-Green Bay?
5: Probably anti-Green Bay, I would imagine, against Steve's Jets, his beloved. I think that's probably where it is, and people, you know, come out of that game not being overly impressed with what they saw out of Green Bay. People were impressed with what they saw from probably both Buffalo and Houston. I think ignoring the fact that Houston had the game won until a defensive back dropped the ball, I wonder how the impression would be of Buffalo had they rightfully lost that game. But Buffalo does come home. They open the new building, getting action already against the Lions, 3 up to 4.5.
4: Yeah, and in Detroit, obviously, was ahead 21-0, pardon me, and then goes to overtime, and New Orleans made the smart decision to go for two. They're on the road, 7-point dog, go for two. Lions win, going to Buffalo. The one thing about Buffalo, they always play them close games. Josh Allen just kind of pulls it out at the end. That line keeps going up. I see Bet Online just went to 5 offshore. So I hope it keeps going up, and some of

0: may have a betting interest might just pop in there on the lines at the end.
1: Anything built in when you have a stadium opening, the crowd expected to be what it is, does that add anything to your opinion on the line?
0: I think it adds to the public's thinking on the thing. It's like when they hang a banner. I'll bet if you go back in history and look at all the teams raising banners or having a halftime award or putting somebody in the ring of fame, I'll bet it's a losing record. There's something about that emotion and the other team trying to just go out and play football. And the one thing I like about Detroit, because they can score points, the back door is always open. Buffalo could be ahead by 10. Detroit drives down the field in four plays, 40-yarder to Amon St. Brown. They cover the spread. They lose the game. Buffalo's happy, and so are the bettors.
1: Talk about some of the reactions. And Chicago put up, I think they're still scoring. I think they just put another touchdown on the board. They got about 80 against Carolina. But they go really jump up from a line of 2.5 against Minnesota, 5.5, obviously. Kyler Murray has something to do with that as well. What do you think about this one?
0: Yeah, I think Carson Wentz has a bigger issue on that game because Chicago, if they give up this many points all year, it's not going to really matter. They're not going to outscore everybody. And when it gets to crunch time, they're going to struggle because that's when you need to step up and make a stop. I really don't have an interest in betting this game, but I kind of like the under because everybody's betting the over. Just a total contrarian bet. Everybody's just going to bet Chicago over until they don't go over anymore. And I may not hit a bet for 5 or 6 weeks, but I'm going to bet the under until it happens.
2: Ray Cleaver, William Hill is with us here on Cofield & Company, ESPN Reno, ESPN Las Vegas. Obviously, the number with Seattle and Arizona affected. The look ahead was 8.5, Seattle. Now with quarterback issues and the situation, it's down to 4. Is that an overreaction?
0: Well, let me put it this way. I believe in low-hanging fruit. When the fruit's hanging off the tree, just reach up and grab it. And to me, Seattle -4 is the low-hanging fruit. Don't ask why, don't ask how, just reach up and grab it. Because it's totally an overreaction. Drew Lock is not a terrible quarterback. In fact, he's probably one of the best backups in the league. He can throw it around. Seattle's defense will step up, and if you don't think Mike McDonald's going to have this team ready after a 10-day rest, best thing that happened to Seattle was Arizona beating the Chargers. They're going to roll in there as Super Bowl champions and take care of business and go on their way.
2: Overreaction. San Fran being pushed up all the way to 13.5 against Miami. Again, they have plenty of time to recover from the trip to Australia, but 13.5?
0: Yeah, my thing on that is I think the travel will affect them a little bit, even though it's been a week and a half since they played in Australia. By the time they fly back, get acclimated back to it, I'm kind of the opposite way. I liked how they handled Australia, and I like San Fran. But I'll probably throw a little bit of a jingle jangle on Miami plus the 13.5, and it'd be a really good teaser at like 19.5 or 20.5. I think Miami can just kind of stay in the game for a while and get a late cover. San Fran's going to be, they haven't had much contact or anything for 10 days. Give me Miami and I'll take a shot.
2: Ray Cleaver's with us on Cofield and Company. All right, Ray's college football games of the week. I love this matchup because there's mutual respect between these guys, Dabo and Belichick, and Clemson at home is only laying 3.5. I think this is low-hanging fruit, but keep in mind, I also took Clemson last week, -20.5 against Georgia Southern. Got done on this one, so I'm going to go back to the well. Maybe I'm a sucker.
0: Well, I don't think you're a sucker, because at least we'll go down together, because I already did it too. But 3.5 to me, but neither team has an offense. I mean, it's kind of a little scary that neither team has an offense. Clemson's got to get their offense together. This might be the end of Dabo, unfortunately. Pretty class act. Never been a problem for anybody. People may not like him, but I think I got a soft spot for Clemson, and I kind of hope they take care of the fighting Belichick. So we'll see what happens.
2: Ooh, things are not pleasant right now in Tallahassee, and Florida State's going to be taking on Alabama. Alabama has won by margin. What do you think of this number at 21?
0: Well, I got to tell you, I don't know how Florida State players are feeling right now. I got to believe it's the end of Mike Norvell. And with the transfer rules, a lot of these young guys who don't play four games, they might just hang it up before. And I got to believe the attitude around there. Florida State just fired their athletic director, which means Mike Norvell is going to have a new boss if he stays. Florida State either has to win this game or they're going to get really blown out.
2: And let me get the number right. Money has come in on Florida State, so it's 19.5 now. LSU Ole Miss, the good guy against the bad guy. I think the good guy's Lane Kiffin. But I understand this is made for TV. It's awesome. The number has bumped up now. LSU on the road, 3.
0: If you're a college football fan, you're tuned into this game. There's no doubt about it. LSU Ole Miss, I mean, to see Kiffin come back. Now he's downplaying it, saying to his team that, hey, they're going to be pissed at me. You don't have to worry about anything. All the hollering and boos will be directed at me. You just go out and play. You had nothing to do with this. Well, there's quite a few players on that team who were at Ole Miss last year also. And the whole Ole Miss team's going to say, he quit on us. Let's go get him. I think you're going to know real quick what kind of game we got. But in all honesty, LSU just has more talent. They're just better, and Ole Miss, we'll see what they do. Chambliss didn't start the year last year for Kiffin, so Kiffin probably knows a few tricks about how to stop Tristan Chambliss, and we'll just see what happens on Saturday. But LSU, probably going to make a lot of people angry, but they're probably going to roll in there with a 10-14 point win.
2: Ooh, okay. All right, Ray. We'll check in with you next week. Have fun this week watching the games, taking the bets, and we'll talk to you soon, buddy.
0: Thanks for having me. Have a great day, guys.
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2: Not to overreact to the Chiefs' win last night against Broncos, because Ray Cleaver put it really well for William Hill that Mahomes played, but it wasn't, you know, full onslaught Mahomes. That was amazing, though. I don't know how Travis Kelce was that wide open. And then he looked around. He was kind of like, wait, do I keep going? Okay, let me go. Let me get more momentum. Boy, the people at the bar I was at reacted real strongly, negatively, to T-Swift being shown up in the booth. Well, look, I'm like, why are we still getting mad at this? They're married now.
1: Looked like she asked not to be.
2: Oh, really?
1: She said, it looked like the lip readers were saying, she said, get it off of me.
2: Oh, really?
1: When they cut to her.
2: But who knows? Does she have an earpiece to the TV?
1: No, but I'm
2: booth?
1: Sure she's, if she's yelling into a camera, like she's hoping they read her lips. I don't know that's what she said, but that's what all the lip readers think.
2: How did you see Tom Cruise? I did not see Tom Cruise.
1: What a star-studded booth. Cruise was up there. McAfee was up there. Jason Kelce was up there.
2: Yeah, I saw Jason Kelce for sure.
1: McAfee did kind of have a story that I think you, or I certainly can, I think you probably could too, that said he walked up to the booth, and as soon as he got there, T-Swift was, oh my God, Pat, and she went for the hug, and he's like, I just ran up the stairs, pretty sweaty.
2: Oh, really?
1: I want you to do this.
2: You've had that happen before.
1: Yeah, sure.
2: I've had that. You don't want to be clammy.
1: No.
2: In that special encounter. Because then that could be a story told forever. You don't want that to be the story.
1: He's so sweaty.
2: Boy, this guy sweats a lot. Yeah. He's kind of gross. Kind of smells, too.
1: Well, the sweaty isn't necessarily smelly, but it's just, you know, you ran up the stairs, yeah, probably.
2: Pat looks like a smelly guy to me. When he gets when he gets lathered up,
1: right, well,
2: there might be a musk that we don't enjoy.
1: Something from the earth, maybe.
2: Potentially.
1: Yeah.
2: Okay, I don't think I'm overreacting on the Broncos. Bo Nix didn't look all the way back health-wise. I mean, he was incredibly irresponsible with the football. I was trying to bet a Broncos comeback in the second half, and because all they did last year was come back, you couldn't get a decent number. I finally got a number in, and it didn't matter because it was just three and out or fumble every freaking play. And this is not something I'm new on. I told Jeff Parles that I think the team that would tumble this year would be the Broncos. I said 5-12. That's pretty aggressive. Keep in mind, the Broncos last year, what'd they go, 14-3? They came back. They came from behind in 15 of 17 games. That doesn't go year over year. That doesn't happen.
1: Well, I thought they stunk last year. And if you go back and look at the list of quarterbacks they beat last year, which I know has been, you know, well documented, but Trey Lance, Chris Oladokun, you know, Kenny Pickett, Marcus Mariota, Davis Mills, Justin Fields, Jake Browning. It's like a who's who. It's like the 2021 season with the Raiders when they beat, was it five backup quarterbacks in 6 weeks? But sometimes you have to look a little bit closer at teams' record.
2: Did you see the face of Davis Webb in the fourth quarter? Like, it was written all over him, like, oh, maybe I should have jumped at one of those head coaching spots instead of coming back to work with this guy.
1: I don't think that's exactly what he was thinking. Maybe that was a ponderance that he had at some point. I think it'll get better. Look, it's overreactions. That's what week one is about. Everything you see in week one is the be-all, end-all.
2: Yeah.
1: Ja'Marr Chase is going to have 12 yards every week. He's the worst player in the league. I don't think that's going to happen.
2: By the way, in our fantasy football league, were you happy that I got Kyler Murray for $60?
1: Yeah. No, I still wasn't. I still like him.
2: Guess what? You're going to get a chance because he's going to be on the chopping block, I think.
1: I'll take him.
2: Nine quarterbacks on my roster with 14 players.
1: I did like that Puka Nacua and Ja'Marr Chase combined for like 60 yards. and I had both of them.
2: The crazy thing was, when I looked at scores in fantasy football, I was like, this was such an amazing week, and then some teams still just completely dumped out, because, like you said, some stars just did nothing, and some strange guys stepped up and had monster days.
1: Of two leagues where I set the all-time scoring record.
2: Yeah. And then other leagues, you just crap the bed.
1: Sure.
2: Coming up, we're going to check in with our buddy from 1230 VSiN, the game, our sister station, VSiN downtown, also Femi's Focus at Substack.com, the GM Shuffle. Femi Abebefe is up with us, and we will be talking more Taylor Swift. You can bet your ass.
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11: Accident 15 southbound at showing before Sahara. Also still working on one Southern Beltway eastbound at Green Valley Parkway, causing slowing. Overnight lows tonight in the upper 70s.
10: This traffic report was brought to you by Jaguar Land Rover Las Vegas. Visit us at JLRLV.com.
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2: 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What's up, buddy?
0: Dude, what's going on, fellas? How we doing on this Tuesday, man? It's football's back. We got some division races going on in Major League Baseball for those that are into that. So college football's cranking up, too, so it's a good time.
2: Yeah, we're overreacting. That's what you do, right? That's what you do, and we're pushing back on some of the overreacting.
0: We love it. we love it.
2: This week, all I'm playing in the NFL are overs. Is that a mistake?
0: I think that is a mistake. I do.
2: I'm a novice better, Femi. I need help.
0: I would not do anything blind in the NFL. I do not advise anyone doing that. I will say, though, it is interesting, though, like seeing the offensive explosion, and everyone has a theory for it, and I've seen a lot of different kind of hypotheses as to why this might be the case and all of that, but the one thing that I do actually think holds weight is the amount of under-center usage by a lot of teams. You know, like I think Ryan Paganetti, who's on Twitter, was like a former analytics and strategy guy for NFL teams, like the Eagles chief among them, when they won the Super Bowl. He was talking about how teams are using under center 20% more than they were last year. And I don't think defenses are ready for it, using all that too high stuff to try to limit big plays. So I think we're seeing smash mouth, old school 1990s football, and teams are benefiting at least offensively.
1: Also, kick returns up. I think that's a big one that people tend to miss because you do ignore special teams. The kick returns were, on average, longer than they've been in years. Obviously, the new rules are paying off, and this year, a little tweak to that rule in that you can line up a little bit differently than you could last year in terms of setting up returns. And I think we saw that really play out. So I think that's for real. I don't think that's necessarily an overreaction that we could see more scoring if the special teams help out.
0: Oh, 100%. And like speaking of the special teams, I mean, like if you're going to have a kick return that takes you to like the 35, 40-yard line, you're only like 20 yards away from field goal range. These kickers nowadays, like everyone's hitting from 55-plus now. You know, like I'm a Cowboys fan. I thought we had a special one in Brandon Aubrey. He's just a run-of-the-mill guy at this point. I mean, we're seeing like, what, like 8, 9 different 55-plus-yard field goals in the early window on Sunday. Like teams can instantly get into field goal range, which that just adds to the scoring that you get already. And then also with the fourth down aggression and all that stuff, teams are more likely to try to go for it when they're deeper in the other opponent's territory. So it's a lot. A lot of things that are pointing upwards. I think defense will eventually adjust as we get towards the latter portion of the season here. But in the early going, it does feel like, hey, like if you were to play a total, I would lean towards the over, but I just wouldn't do anything blind like Cofield was suggesting.
1: What are you, 80 years old, kickers these days?
0: Hey, man, I'm just saying. I'm old enough to remember 10 years ago. I'm old enough to remember 10 years ago when, like, a 50-yard field goal was special. Now a 50-yard field goal is like a 35-yard field goal, man. I'm sorry. Kickers these days. Yes, I stand on it.
1: What did you think of UNLV's performance? I asked you this because we watched the game together. Not great.
0: No, yeah. I mean, the words that I would use probably wouldn't clear FCC airwaves, but it was just terrible from UNLV. I mean, I don't know. We all had a high expectation. At least a lot of people around this area had high expectations for UNLV. I mean, people were throwing around the three-letter CFP. We're talking about this team. I'm not sure what's going on defensively. They look like they don't practice. At least they don't practice tackling. Offensively, it looks rather just disjointed. Nothing's going right for UNLV. And, I mean, I don't think Dan Mullen's on the hot seat or anything like that. But, I mean, my goodness. Like, let's start to see some turning things around here before we, start to feel at least somewhat optimistic. Like, this guy is the guy for the future. Because right now, it doesn't look good for the Rebels.
2: Yeah, Mullen told us today during media availability that they tracked 27 missed tackles by the defense against North Texas. And UNLV evaded 4 tackles. So that's not a good ratio in a game if you're going to win. Femi of MFA is with us. All right, back to some of the stuff that you guys talked about. I want to expand on this on the GM Shuffle with Marty Herney. Giants are the runaway best team in the NFC East.
0: They look pretty good against my Dallas Cowboys, right?
2: Yes.
0: they look pretty good. I think that's going to go down as one of those week one performances. Like, I talked about it all week last night. I've been talking about it quite a bit throughout the summer, telling people, hey, pump the brakes on all this Cowboys optimism. Everyone was saying, oh, like, well, they got Christian Parker as a defensive coordinator. The defense is going to be improved. I'm like, okay, like, I think it will be improved, but I don't think it's going to be improved right out the gate. And give the Giants credit. I mean, John Harbaugh, he's at least a winning coach. He's won a Super Bowl. Jackson Dart, when he's not running his head straight into a defender, at least a talented quarterback. So you should have expected the Giants to be able to move the football against a Dallas defense that turned over a lot of personnel and was still getting used to a relatively new system. So it didn't shock me whatsoever. I mean, I bet the Giants plus the points and on the money line in the game. So I was not shocked by the result, but I'm also not moved by the result and thinking that the Giants are some sleeper team here. I think that was more so about the opponent than it was about the Giants, and we're going to figure that out over the next few weeks.
2: So with the Giants, you won't do the same plus seven on Monday night against the Rams?
0: No, I wouldn't do that. I wouldn't. And I know the Rams, what a difference a week makes, right? Like this time last week, everybody was crowning them, and it was, hey, the Rams are going to be so great. Now they lost to the Niners in Australia. They lost Myles Garrett for at least the next 4 weeks if everything goes well with his rehab, with the surgery. I think that, if anything, this would be a time to at least buy the Rams in this particular spot. They told us that they wanted to stay on West Coast time, so I'm assuming the travel back to the States is not going to hurt them as much as maybe it'll hurt the San Francisco 49ers, especially given the fact that the Niners have to play on Sunday as opposed to on a Monday. So if the Rams, at least their body clock is still normal and all that stuff, I think they'll bounce back pretty nicely against the New York Giants come Monday night. Like, I'm not buying the Giants whatsoever.
2: Does Dallas feel short 3.5 against the Commies?
0: I don't think so. I'll tell you this. One of the teams that lost that impressed me the most on Sunday was actually the Washington Commanders. And I felt going into this season that Washington was a little bit underrated. I know that there's been an offseason where there's like been zero optimism whatsoever, zero positive things being said about Washington, but they still do have one of the better young quarterbacks in the NFL in Jaden Daniels. Like, we're not that far removed from Jaden Daniels winning multiple playoff games on the road to take this team to the NFC title game. Like, that was a thing that happened in 2024, and I thought Washington's defense actually played pretty well. Like, Dan Quinn, the defensive coach, it looks like they hit on this draft pick and Sonny Styles from Ohio State. He got a sack in the game against the Philadelphia Eagles, and if not for just a couple of bonehead plays, we might have been talking about a potential upset Sunday afternoon with the Commanders beating the Eagles. Like, there was a back-breaking 3rd-and-18 scramble that, credit to Jalen Hurts, he was able to move the chains to get that one going. But, I mean, it's Stephon Diggs. He scores a touchdown and then goes decides to make love to the field goal post or whatever he was doing. And then all of a sudden it's like, well, now we can't go for two. We got to kick the field goal because now it's a 15-yard penalty. So that kind of put Washington up against it. But I actually came away rather impressed by the Washington Commanders. And I think if it's going to be 3.5, 4, I would take Washington. Like, I think Dallas can win the game. But given what we've seen from that defense and where they're currently at right now, I wouldn't be laying points with Dallas at all, especially against a quarterback of the likes of Jaden Daniels.
2: Femi, tell the audience what you're going to be doing with your Substack, Femi's Focus.
0: Yeah, no, I appreciate that. You know, obviously, doing football content all throughout the season, I decided, hey, I want to do a Substack because I do the GM Shuffle with Marty Herney where we talk about football in a day-to-day. I'm also on You Better, You Bet Sundays on Westwood One Sports, doing a Sunday pregame show, and we just talk about the day's games. And I wanted somewhere to be able to talk about some futures bets and some awards bets that I do, because that's one of the things that I love about betting. So that's what Femi's Focus is on Substack. It's, you like betting on futures, whether to win the division, the conference, to win the title, awards stuff. I just posted up a video on the Heisman Trophy earlier this afternoon. Folks can check that out. It's substack.com/@ Femi's Focus. Don't forget the at Femi's Focus is where you can find it. And it's just a really cool way to sweat out all the games for a season-long perspective. Like, we all love the day-to-day stuff. I love the day-to-day stuff, but there's nothing like sweating a season-long future. So it's a place for the D-gens and the sickos that like to do that stuff.
1: We mentioned earlier not being swayed by results necessarily, especially in week one. You don't want to freak out about it. We are not results-based thinkers on this show. So Houston beat Buffalo on Sunday. Obviously, a dropped interception. Buffalo somehow wins the game after Houston dropped the interception.
2: Your presentation of that is so awful.
1: Houston had the game won. Okay. The game was over. Houston won.
2: There we go.
1: How different are we looking at maybe the Buffalo-Detroit game if Buffalo rightfully lost that game?
0: I mean, how different are we looking at the game? I mean, how different are we talking about Josh Allen right now? You know, imagine all the daytime talk shows if the game ends on Josh Allen throwing a reckless interception in the end zone. Because that's exactly what that was. Like, I was watching that game in real time being like, oh my goodness, he threw the game away. But Lassiter drops the ball the next play, he throws the touchdown. I think we're definitely looking at that one differently. Like, I think that the total would still be high because given what we've seen from Buffalo's defense going years back and what we saw on Sunday, they're clearly not ready to roll with their new defensive coordinator, Jim Leonard, and also Detroit's defense not ready to roll either, given that they have the injuries in the secondary to Brian Branch and to Kirby Joseph. So I think people would expect points, but I don't think Buffalo would be getting this much respect against what is a pretty lively Lions offense still. Like, yeah, they have issues on defense, but the offense is still really, really good. And I think this would probably be closer to a field goal as opposed to Bills flirting with 4, 4.5 where they currently sit. So, yeah, if like I had to bet a side, it would probably be Detroit. But I don't really feel great about that just because I don't know if this defense can hold up. Like, I could just see this being a back-and-forth affair, maybe last team with the ball wins. But if that's the case, maybe there is a little bit of value on the underdog.
2: Tommy Abebefe is up on Cofield & Company. All right, 2 minutes, two questions. We've got to go rapid-fire here.
0: Let's do it.
2: First of all, I believe the Charger fans are really going to quickly turn on Madison Beers, whatever her name is. She was showing off those big bombs in the push-up bra, and I just think people are going to blame her if Herbert sucks.
0: Beers is what Adam and I were taking down Saturday afternoon watching the college football game. But, yeah, no, she's probably going to be a lightning rod, but it's not her fault. Like, it's an easy punching bag. I lived through Tony Romo and Jessica Simpson when I was a Cowboys fan. Like, we can't be blaming the spouse there. You know, like, what else is she going to do? She's rooting on her man and she's watching him take sacks and throw interceptions. I just think that offensive line is terrible. And Mike McDaniel, as the OC, everyone was excited about that. I was excited about it, but early returns, not great, which we should have been, I guess, privy to, because during the preseason, there was a game where the Chargers played their ones against the Rams, and it actually didn't look good. And I was like, huh, that's interesting, but I just chalked it up to August. But clearly there was some carryover there, because against the Cardinals, who maybe are a little bit better than we all gave credit for, they did not look, they actually looked outmatched against the Cardinals. So let's see if Ladd McConkey can get back from injury, because if he doesn't, it's going to be a rough couple of weeks here for the Bolts.
2: We got a tight 30 seconds here for a final hashtag stick to sports. Do you know who Ella Langley is in her Texas song?
0: I do. I'm aware of both.
2: Okay. Adam says most of the world is not aware.
1: No, I did not say that. Who said KFC that? From Barstool said that.
2: So is this just an internet thing or not?
1: I don't know.
2: What do we think, Tommy?
0: I don't know. I don't know how famous she is, but yeah. I do know the song, like at least a little bit of the chorus. I don't know if I could pick her out of a lineup. So if my life is depending on it, please don't ask me that question. But I at least know the song. I don't think she's that famous, though, because, sorry, folks, I'm not a country music fan, but I have heard the song. It's not my jam, so I don't think it's really that mainstream.
2: Wow, blasphemy. We're up against it. Femi, we appreciate it. We'll talk to you in a couple weeks again. Go to Substack. Femi's Focus. We'll see you, buddy.
0: All right, you guys be well.
2: I definitely want to get into this. I have a real problem with the internet. And I know I text you in the middle of the morning. We don't talk at all. And you're like, please get off TikTok. Stop. Please get off TikTok.
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2: 5 o'clock hours here, William Hill Sportsbook inside Virgin Hotels, Las Vegas. Adam Hill going to be chowing down on some Cassie Beef's House footage. We'll tell you what that is in a couple minutes. You know, people listen to the show. I wonder if they're like, where did Cofield and the vast booking crew find this person or that person? Basically, if you come in and you take a dump on me or mock on me, then I'm like, okay, you're in. So Femi was just on, Femi Abebefe from VSiN. I remember Femi, I think it was last year, I was making some reference to like not knowing something from MTV in 97 or something. And he's like, dude, how old are you? You don't remember 97? I'm like, no, I don't remember. Now, John Browner does even better. This guy comes in every week, and now he's starting to challenge me on my NFL takes. And well, John tried to walk me back off the ledge of the Falcons plus the points against the Steelers, but you know what, John? I didn't listen. What's going on, pal?
1: What's going on, brother? How you doing?
2: I'm good. I'm a little stinging still from my Falcons bet. I actually did pretty well this weekend in the NFL. Did you have anything that you picked in the NFL, any of the takes that you gave on Sports Grid and Sporting Trib live or today that were just awful, where you were wrong?
1: Oh, Chargers. And the rest of the viewing globe had the Chargers wrong. They had the Chargers way wrong. The Chargers was my face plant, but I really feel like I face planted harder with the Rams because I said they were going to go undefeated.
2: That's right. You and Plaschke. Yep.
1: Yeah, right. I can't run from that.
2: I'm glad you own it again, though. I totally forgot about it. I'm glad you brought it up. Okay, well, let's talk about the Chargers. You're in San Diego. You know, the fans down there still, they won't admit it. They still follow the Chargers. I know you talk about them often. You and Josh are doing a Chargers show. You recapped it. What exactly happened?
1: You know what? I think it's a combination of a couple of things. I think that the fact that no one had seen this head coach's offense before, in addition to it being week one for the Chargers offense, there's still verbiage they need to learn, and these guys got no run in the preseason versus a Cardinals team, with the exception of Jacoby Brissett. Like, they had Jeremiah Love out there so long in the preseason, he got hurt. So the Chargers just weren't ready or didn't know what to expect from the Cardinals, and the Cardinals put it on them. Physically, they put them on them. I've never seen anybody work Derwin James when they needed to, like Trey McBride did, so hats off to Trey McBride. And the Cardinals have talent. I don't know if they'll win another game, but they have talent, and they took it to the Chargers, man. They really did. I was shocked by that.
15: I obviously was covering the Raiders game, so I didn't get to watch it. I went and watched back, so I knew the result when I was watching it. But I got the sense going through the game that the Chargers just said, you know what, we're just better. We will beat them. Kind of were a little lackadaisical about it, and I think they would have. And then they allow a punt block. Like, you've got to focus every single play. And it's not just offense and defense. Special teams matters. And that seems to me where they just completely got deflated and were like, oh, wait, we can't just roll it out and win. That was tough. And that, I feel like, and as much as I love Harbaugh, I feel like that's a Harbaugh thing.
1: It has to be. It has to be. There has to be some coaching accountability for this. Because they got caught flat-footed with the offense of the Cardinals. The defense didn't know where they were going with the ball. They had no real plans for the run, so that the Cardinals ran really where and whenever they wanted to. It was never in big chunks, but it was to control the clock. And once they got the run game going the way that they wanted to,
16: some of these intermediate and semi-deep routes really started kicking in with Trey McBride and some of these other guys that they had on the roster, and they really just got exposed. In week one, if anything, if you've never seen the offense, blitz it. Don't zone it, blitz it. And they just zoned it, and they got exposed. I don't know if this is more of a sign of things to come, but this did feel like a red flag for a team that hasn't won any.